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1: Halftime at the World Cup game in Vancouver, New Zealand leading 1-0 at the break against Egypt on FS1. Cape Verde tied Uruguay 2-2 in Miami. Iran and Belgium tied 0-0 in LA. Spain started

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9: A Louisiana shuttle driver is being praised as a hero after rushing into dangerous waters and rescuing 3 people who were caught in a powerful rip current, including a young boy. According to SunnySkies.com, Jordan Matthew was working at Elmer's Island Refuge near Grand Isle on what seemed to be a normal day, but then suddenly a young boy had become trapped in a strong current. In an attempt to save him, a woman believed to be a family member went in after him and got caught as well. At the same time, another woman swimming nearby was also pulled into dangerous water. None of the 3 could swim. Without any formal lifeguard training, Matthew immediately sprang into action. He reached the boy first and brought him to a safe area, then guided the first woman back towards shore before turning his attention to the second woman, who had drifted further away and was fighting exhaustion, eventually carrying her on his shoulder at one point in a state he called absolute focus. That'll do it for this hour. For Nicole Murray and Dom Savino, I'm Mike Gavin. 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

0: from ABC News. I'm Brian Clark. Another leadership change coming to the United Kingdom, where Prime Minister Keir Starmer announced he is resigning as Prime Minister and as leader of the Labour Party. ABC's James Longman is outside of 10 Downing Street with more on what's ahead.
1: What next? Well, he remains Prime Minister today, and he will be Prime Minister for the next few weeks, because by Labour Party rules, there will now be a contest within the party, which he said is going to be in July. All eyes will be on Andy Burnham, the Labour MP. Now this afternoon, he will be sworn in as the new Labour MP for Makersfield.
0: And Burnham, the former mayor of Manchester, has confirmed he will seek the leadership position. Iran's foreign minister said there was progress in talks in Switzerland. That was hours after an Iranian delegation walked out of the talks following President Trump's threats to Iran. Iran was upset after Israel strikes on Lebanon. Vice President J.D. Vance, leading the U.S. delegation, said at the start of Sunday's negotiations,
2: "These things are always a little bit messy. If you go back to how much was happening 3 months ago and compare it to 3 weeks ago, great progress has been made. If you go back to 3 weeks ago to 3 days ago, additional progress has been made."
0: Gas prices are down nearly 14 cents per gallon in the last week. The president continues to blame vandalism for
3: problems. Get on some gravel roads. Go have an adventure on this weekend. And basically, these farms will be having open houses and showing off what they're doing. And you can go shop. You can have a great experience and do some business. 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
4: I like the little note you put on the end of the news release here. 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
3: Take care of your dad, would you? You know, buy him something local.
0: Severe weather blame for 3 deaths across Illinois.
4: Iowa beef center at Iowa State University and South Dakota State University beef expense. Good morning, George Bauer, now at the Ag. That's the latest from the Ag Business Desk. Markets throughout the day and more farm coming up during the noon hour.
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8: These statements have not been evaluated by the FDA. This product is not intended to diagnose, treat, cure, or prevent any disease.
0: A violent weekend in Chicago saw at least 36 people shot, says ABC's Hannah Bata.
9: A violent weekend in Chicago. At least 36 people were shot in the city, 7 killed. President Trump is renewing his call for military intervention. At least 24 shootings were reported in the city since Friday night. Shooting incidents in Chicago are slightly up this year.
0: Tesla's autopilot features under scrutiny again after a 76-year-old woman was killed in her home in Texas when a vehicle crashed into the building. ABC's Rena Roy has more.
10: The 44-year-old driver, Michael Butler, allegedly told deputies he was using his car's automated driving system. Now investigators are working to determine if that technology played a role. Back in 2023, Tesla recalled more than 2 million cars after regulators raised concern that the system did not adequately ensure drivers stayed attentive. The recall followed several crashes, including some fatal incidents linked to the technology.
0: The state of New York's forming an exploratory committee to consider whether New York City and Lake Placid should bid to co-host a future Winter Olympics. This past year's Winter Olympics in Milan and Cortina, Italy, used the dual host format. Lake Placid hosted the Winter Games in 1932 and 1980. Salt Lake City's hosting in 2034. The first likely available slot would be 2042. I'm Brian Clark, ABC News.
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4: 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Primetime weather. We'll also get Carl Setzer's three big things. He's watching this morning as we start another day of farm news coverage. It's Dairy Month. We're going to have the Dairy Feature coming up at 6:40 this morning, and we'll have your early morning farm news at 6:50. Live Doppler quick cast to jumpstart is this morning. Dry today, mostly sunny. High mid-70s, partly cloudy tonight. Low in the middle 50s. Currently 54 degrees at News Radio, KICD.
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4: Good Monday morning. I'm George Bauer at the KICD Newsstand. Here's what's happening in Northwest Iowa now. A 58-year-old Storm Lake man died in one vehicle accident near Marathon Sunday morning. The Iowa State Patrol says it appears that Andrew Lincoln was eastbound on 480th Street when he lost control just east of the intersection with County Road M54 shortly after 9 o'clock. The vehicle entered the south ditch, rolled multiple times before coming to rest on the driver's side in a cornfield. Lincoln was wearing a safety belt, but was pronounced dead at the scene. The Iowa State Patrol assisted by the Buena Vista County Sheriff's Department and the Elbert City Fire Department. There is no new information being released this morning on an apparent drowning on East Lake Okoboji Thursday night. Dickinson County Sheriff's Department, the lead agency investigating, 76-year-old Marsha Bax of Johnson had been reported missing, and authorities were then called to Edgewater Plaza Condominiums about 5:30 p.m. after an individual reported seeing the body in the water. Agencies assisting at the scene were the Okoboji Police Department, Iowa Department of Natural Resources, Arnold's Park Okoboji Rescue Team, Dickinson County Medical Examiner's Office, and Lakes Regional Healthcare Ambulance. KICD News did ask the Sheriff's Department whether the individual was wearing street clothing, but we have not received a response back. An early Friday morning traffic stop in Palo Alto County led to multiple charges for an Emmitsburg woman. The Palo Alto County Sheriff's Department says the stop occurred around 4:40 a.m. in the 4500 block of 460th Avenue, just north of Mallard. The driver, identified as 45-year-old Nicole Lee, was taken into custody following the stop. She has been charged with first offense, possession of marijuana, possession of drug paraphernalia, OWI, and having an open container. Palo Alto County deputies filed Class C felony charges against an Esterville man following a disturbance call to Grettinger Thursday night. Authorities called to 306 North Van Gordon Avenue about 5:20 p.m. Following an investigation, 35-year-old James Clark was charged with second-degree burglary. There was also an outstanding Palo Alto County warrant for assault. The Palo Alto County Sheriff's Department was assisted by the Emmett County Sheriff's Department and Esterville Police Department. The Esterville City Council at their council meeting Monday night discussed a proposed upgrade to resurfacing Ninja Park.
14: City Administrator Penny Clayton says the issue stems from damage caused by flooding in 2024.
15: The rubber mulch was damaged by the floodwaters in 2024. And so after many conversations with FEMA on how we were going to replace that, whether or not we were going to be able to mitigate the type of surfacing so that if we had a future flood, we wouldn't have the same issue.
14: Clayton says FEMA has agreed to contribute approximately $147,000 toward the project. However, the lowest bid to replace the surface with a new turf material came in at a higher cost.
15: the low bid that we received to replace the existing rubber mulch surface with a turf surface similar to that at Lincoln Park was about $178,000.
14: During the meeting, council members indicated they would like some more time to evaluate their options before moving forward. In the meantime, Clayton says Ninja Park remains open and continues to be used by the public.
4: The Coca-Cola Hospitality Tent on the east end of Food Row is a fairly recent addition to the Clay County Fair. Manager Jason Brockjes tells KICD News this year the venue will also feature live entertainment nightly, heavy on 70s and 80s music, but a variety about supper time. Night one is Punching Pandas. Night two is Mariachi Los Rancheros. Monday and Tuesday nights will feature Ames-based Duff Avenue. Wednesday night will feature acoustic soft rock with Gladys Light. Midnight Radio Thursday, Guilty Pleasures Friday, and Florida-based Gunshine on Saturday, September 20th. Then no live music the last night of the fair. Performances, 4 p.m. to 7 p.m. daily. Blended cocktails have also been added to the domestic and craft beer selections this year at the Coca-Cola Hospitality Tent. The Iowa Economic Development Authority Friday approved CAT grants for three communities. Cannon Kappelman's a spokesperson.
16: Community of Lamar's was awarded $1 million to enhance their city park with the construction of pickleball courts, outdoor fitness, and a wellness area, to name just many amenities that will be part of this project. The upgraded event space will nearly double the capacity, allowing for simultaneous events and new amenities.
4: The total cost is $6.8 million. The communities of Ogden and Wellman also received CAT grants on Friday. Outdoors, summer safety, the topic of the Clay County Health Update Saturday morning.
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17: 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It's also a good idea to establish water safety rules, such as no running near pools or no diving into shallow water. If you're swimming in lakes or rivers, be aware of changing water conditions, currents, and underwater hazards.
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4: It's primetime weather on News Radio 102.5 and AM 1240 KICD. High pressure should build into Iowa tonight, resulting in light and variable winds depending on the amount of clearing. The light winds and residual low-level moisture is a favorable setup for patchy fog conditions in some portions of the state. The high should remain in place over Iowa with much of the Midwest having upper-level shortwave ridging, developing model soundings and time sections. Not exactly sure where and when the rain should arrive. A synoptic pattern this week will begin with a predominantly northwest upper-flow regime over the upper Midwest and Corn Belt, with upper ridging along the west coast and development of a broad trough across the northern continental United States. Weak lows should develop over North Dakota and Minnesota tomorrow, with a weak cold front trailing behind into the plains. Much of Tuesday should be dry, but modest moisture returns ahead of the front, producing weak to moderate instability by late afternoon. Mainly dry conditions in the upper Midwest expected Wednesday and Thursday, with a persistent northwesterly flow. Temperatures should remain below average. Next precipitation then would arrive on Friday into the weekend as additional low short waves track through the region. Here is your KICD, NorthwestIowaNow.com live Doppler forecast. Mostly sunny today and a high in the middle 70s. High in the middle 70s during the daylight hours. Northeast winds at 5, becoming southeast at 5. Partly cloudy tonight, then an overnight low in the middle 50s, a southeast wind at 5. Partly sunny Tuesday, 20% chance of thunderstorms in the afternoon, high in the upper 70s. South winds at 5 to 10, increasing to 15. 70% chance of rain tomorrow night, then partly cloudy with a slight chance of showers and thunderstorms after midnight Tuesday, an overnight low in the upper 50s. Sunny on Wednesday, high upper 70s, overnight low in the low 50s. Sunny on Thursday, high in the upper 70s, overnight low in the mid-50s. Mostly cloudy, becoming partly sunny on Friday, high in the upper 70s, overnight low in the upper 50s. 50% chance of rain in the forecast Saturday night as we look far out. Yesterday's high was 70 and the low was 58. Record high on June the 22nd was 100 degrees in 1930. The record low was 38 degrees in 1896. Sun rose this morning at 7:41. Sunsets tonight at 9:04. Sunrise tomorrow morning at 5:41. We start the day with mostly clear skies and 52 degrees at News Radio KICD.
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24: Start with the three things I'm watching for Monday, June the 22nd. Starting out, we got that cattle on feed report came out last Thursday now. Cattle on feed on June 1st, 102% of last year, right in line with estimates. We are starting to build that a little bit. Placements, though, 90%, 5% below what trade was expecting. We got to look back, though, at April. April, we had placements at 106%. We expected to see a lower number here in the May reading. Maybe a little bit less than trade was expecting. expecting, but look at the tight replacement market. That's going to remain low. And everybody asks, when's the cattle curve going to turn? When placements start to build. And we are not to that point yet. The number that stood out a little bit more was the marketings. May cattle marketings down 12% from last year at 1.55 million head. That is the second lowest on record since we started keeping numbers back in 1996. So there again, not only is the cattle herd not building, but our marketings aren't building at all either. This Thursday, we get the cold storage report out. That could be a little bit interesting. That's going to set the tone for the rest of the summer trading season, likely on cash cattle, at least as far as grilling demand goes. And side note there, it was in the one of the local grocery stores over the weekend. $24 a pound on New York strips and $32 a pound on ribeye is not going to get you a lot of consumer demand. And looking at the meat case, that was pretty evident. Consumers will balk at

0: affect them prices, even with declining gasoline costs. Second thing I want to bring up today, and this is more of a clarification. This is in regards to the USMCA trade agreement we have with Canada and Mexico currently being renegotiated. There are thoughts in the market, and this is coming actually in statements directly from the White House, that if we do not sign the agreement or agreeing to not extend it, it ends immediately. That is not the case. That's not the case at all, actually. If we nobody signs the agreement, negotiations continue until the contract expires on July 1st, 2036, 10 years from now. Had it been extended, it would have been for 15 years, but we will renegotiate for 10 years and then it will expire. It does not end immediately. The White House has been stating that. Trade officials have been stating that. Read the agreement. It is, in fact, in place for another 10 years, no matter if we decide not to extend it or not. Third and final thing I want to bring up here, while the U.S.-Iran war has been driving the headlines lately here, Ukraine and Russia, they got their foot on the throttle when it comes to pounding on each other, and Russia really attacking Ukraine ports now, and Ukraine is attacking Russian energy facilities. That is escalating, not declining there at all. Ukraine officials stating that their June grain exports likely are going to be down 33% from last year due to port damage. Waterways really taking a hit there. Russia, on the other hand, has upped their waterway export forecast. So, still getting grain out of the region, but boy, that really starting to get affected there. Just in time for the South American export season, and before long, the U.S. will start selling new crop grain. Keep an eye on that one as well. Those are the three things I'm watching today.
1: Carl Sensor from Consus Ag Consulting. You hear Carl now twice daily. On a normal day, you have his four big things from his YouTube show at 6:15, and then we have the show that he does specifically for KICD Radio, the Morning Market Preview at 8:15. Then occasionally we have him on for an extra, like on WASDE days. We had Mrs. Sensor on Friday, the goddess of grain, Angie Sensor, since it was a holiday. Here's what happened with the markets way back on Thursday. We had July corn close the session down 3.5 cents at 417.5 per bushel. September corn was down 4.25 at 425.25. And new crop December corn Thursday down 4.75 at 444. July soybean futures were down 9.25 at 11.22¾ cents. September down 8 cents at 11.28¼. November down 6.5 cents at 11.42¾. Soybean meal down 3.50. Soybean oil down 185 points. August live cattle futures on Thursday down $2.22 at 246.62. October off $1.87, and the December price was down $1.47 at $239.02. August feeder cattle futures Thursday down 82 cents at $366.60. September down 97 cents. The October contract was off $1.10 at $361.75. July hog futures on Thursday closed higher by 37 cents at $95.05. August up 22 cents, October up a nickel at 81.32. Closing prices from Thursday on News Radio 1025 and AM 1240 KICD. The voting period's officially ended in the SMG's People's Choice presented by Go Gunners. We will announce the winners on August 26th.
2: He built himself just enough cushion. Good morning. I'm Jay Reynolds. Wyndham Clark has his second U.S. Open Championship. Hanging on yesterday at Shinnecock Hills for the win. He started the day at 7-under, shot a 3 over 73, hangs on to win by one shot over Sam Burns, ESPN analyst Andy North.
3: Basically, that's the U.S. Open in a nutshell. You aren't going to play great the whole time. He was fantastic the first couple of days. The last 2 days, he wasn't quite as good as ball striking, but was able to go ahead and save a bunch of pars when he needed to save them and got it done.
2: Wyndham Clark, the fifth wire-to-wire U.S. Open champion in the last 50 years. He finishes at 4-under, one shot better than Sam Burns, three shots ahead of Tom Kim. They were the only three players below par for the tournament. WNBA, electric finish in L.A. last

0: night as the Sparks rallied from down 17 in the second half and beat the Liberty 98-97. Neko Gumake with a game-winning three at the buzzer. Aces complete a season sweep of the Valkyries. Mystics by five over the Lynx despite being a 14-point underdog. World Cup, Spain gets a 4-0 win over Saudi Arabia. In Group G, Egypt beats New Zealand. Belgium and Iran play to a scoreless draw. Iran's coach still not happy, saying his team played a beautiful game under the worst possible conditions. Talking about travel windows, which are very short, visa complications entering the U.S. and Mexico, and almost no time to prepare the team. Baseball, Kyle Schwarber hits home run number 29. Phillies beat the Mets 6-2. Orioles route the Dodgers 12-1. Cardinals outlast the Royals 12-10. Tigers walk off the White Sox 5-4 in 10 innings. Their first win in extra innings this season. Brewers score 8 in the second. They beat the Braves 9-4 and avoid a sweep. Pirates keep hitting. 8-6 win over Colorado. Men's College World Series will be decided tonight. North Carolina beats Oklahoma to force a decisive Game 3. Ottawa Senators trade Captain Brady Tkachuk to the Florida Panthers.
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3: I'm Nicole Murray with Your Money Now. Disney and Pixar's Toy Story 5 tallied $160 million domestically during its opening weekend. It's the highest debut in its franchise history. The fifth installment in the Toy Story series also scored $312 million globally. Oil prices are mixed this morning after the U.S. and Iran made progress during talks in Switzerland toward reaching a final deal within 60 days. West Texas Intermediate at $77 a barrel, Brent at $79. Breeze Airways, Frontier, and Avelo are some of the beneficiaries of Spirit's bankruptcy, but the budget airline model remains under stress in the U.S., and jet fuel prices are not the only reason. CNBC reports that major airlines such as Delta and United have the scale and clout to outcompete low-cost upstarts with card and rewards programs. And traveler preferences have shifted in recent years from a focus on low fares to premium cabins and services. Futures are mixed as investors weigh progress with the Iran deal. On Friday, the Nasdaq gained 496. That's Your Money Now.
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10: This is Radio Iowa. The State Patrol says one person was killed, another critically hurt when two SUVs collided head-on on Highway 20 last night in Bremer County. The name of the person killed wasn't released. KCCI-TV reports a chemical company that's based in Oklahoma plans to build a $17 million factory in the central Iowa town of Newton. The move by AU Solutions will create around 22 jobs. Renovation is underway on another historic building at the Iowa State Fairgrounds. Fair CEO Jeremy Parsons says the facelift on the swine barn will cost nearly $20 million.
11: When completed, it will be the largest renovation project in fair history, and
6: It's a three-year overhaul of a building that was first constructed in 1907 and last had major improvements done to it in 1942.

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5: Pearl buttons from Iowa are on display at the Smithsonian's Museum of Natural History in Washington, D.C., part of an America 250 exhibit of rare objects and specimens from all 50 states. Dustin Joy is director of the National Pearl Button Museum in Muscatine and says someone from the Smithsonian contacted him about the project.
6: Most people don't know what pearl buttons are. They are not made from pearls. They're made from the mother of pearl that makes up the shells of freshwater mussels.
5: Joy says John Beppel, a German immigrant, is credited with building the first pearl button factory in Muscatine in 1891.
6: Other people noticed what he was doing, that he was taking this free natural resource and making money at it. So 14 years later, in 1905, Muscatine was making 1.5 billion buttons a year, and they were making them from the shells of freshwater mussels pulled out of the river here.
5: The mussels along Iowa's eastern border were eventually wiped out. The industry kept moving south to capture mussels in the Mississippi River and its tributaries. Iowa's fashion mavens and aspiring seamstresses will have the opportunity to join a new members-only club. The Collection Couture Club is designed for people who admire style but also want to study it and get close enough to see the stitches. Christina Castell is curator of history and anthropology at the Putnam Museum and Science Center in Davenport. She says the facility has a storage warehouse filled with compelling textiles and garments spanning many decades.
7: What you get to see is pieces from our collection. People get a chance to get up close and personal. I'm getting the white gloves out so people can actually look at the construction of how these costumes or clothing are made in museums. We call what you would call fashion or clothing costume.
5: Castell says there will be collection conversations and couture sessions with conservators who can address how history, craftsmanship, and contemporary aesthetics collide. The first program is this Thursday, Behind the Veil, focusing on wedding dresses. This is Radio Iowa.
8: ABC News, I'm Brian Clark. Vice President Vance in Switzerland said there was progress following the first round of talks with Iran, including on ending Israel's strikes on Hezbollah in Lebanon.
9: If Hezbollah fires at Israel or if Israel responds, if there are other conflicts that arise in the region, we're actually talking to each other and figuring out how to stop the shooting, how to make the region safer, our allies and everybody else.
8: The UK is going to have its seventh prime minister in 10 years as Keir Starmer is stepping down. Former Manchester Mayor Andy Burnham confirms he will run to succeed Starmer as the Labour leader. Starmer will remain in office until a successor is chosen. Former Federal Reserve Chair Alan Greenspan has died at 100. He chaired the Fed for 20 years through the booming 1990s, but some of his policies were blamed as contributing factors to the 2008 financial crisis. This is ABC News.
10: KICD News time is 6:35. Good morning. Authorities have not released any further information on an apparent drowning Thursday night. Multiple agencies responded to the report of a woman in the water near Edgewater Plaza condominiums on East Okoboji. Sheriff's Department on Friday said the woman, 76-year-old Marcia Bax of Johnson, had previously been reported as missing. Iowa State Patrol says a 58-year-old Storm Lake man was pronounced dead at the scene of a one-vehicle accident near Marathon Sunday morning. Andrew Lincoln was eastbound on 480th Street when his car left the roadway for an unknown reason and rolled multiple times. More inflation affecting city projects in Estherville. FEMA approved $147,000 for new surfacing in Ninja Park after the flood, but bids for the project came in higher, so repair work there is on hold. The Pavilion project at an Estherville park also had to be scaled down when bids came in far above the engineer's estimate. Big three stories we're following on the radio this morning. All of our local news can be accessed online anytime at northwestiowanow.com. 5:36. 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It's brought to you by Christian Sheet Metal.
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2: Mostly sunny today and a high in the mid-70s. Partly cloudy tonight and overnight low in the middle 50s. Partly sunny tomorrow with a slight chance of thunderstorms in the afternoon, a high in the upper 70s. 70% chance of rain Tuesday night, tapering back off to a 20% chance after midnight, and overnight low in the upper 50s. Sunny on Wednesday, high in the upper 70s. Sunny on Thursday, high in the upper 70s. Partly sunny on Friday, high in the upper 70s. Mostly clear right now, 52 degrees at News Radio KICD. 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
2: Spencer, happy birthday. Brent Zeman from Hartley has a birthday. Garrett Franker's on the birthday list. And happy anniversary today, Chad and Heidi Griffin from Spencer. The birthdays and the anniversaries at 6:35, 7:35, and 8:35. We certainly have more than four to read here in all nine counties. If we missed any that you know of, let us know so we can get it on the radio at 7:35. The movies, haven't even pulled them up this morning. So do our little deal there. Play the movie fanfare.

0: We spent $222,265,000 at the box office over the weekend. That was up 91% from last week. That was just on the top 10. We spent $228 million overall, up 82% week over week. $222 million on the top 10, up 91%. You already heard on ABC what the top movie was. As expected, it was Toy Story 5 with a $160 million take. Disclosure Day fell from 1 to 2. Obsession fell from 2 to 3. Backrooms fell. Backrooms stayed at number 4. Scary Movie fell from 3 to 5. Talked to a few people that went to Disclosure Day. That was supposed to be the big Steven Spielberg blockbuster. One comment I heard at church yesterday was Steven Spielberg has lost it. Online, I read a review that said it was like a boring episode of The X-Files. I would still like to see it, though. Do like the stars of Disclosure Day. Then Masters of the Universe was the sixth most popular movie over the weekend. Star Wars The Mandalorian at 7. Leviticus debuted at 8. The Death of Robin Hood debuted at number 9. You can make anything look good, but the commercial for that, the trailer they call it, the preview of coming attractions, makes that look like a good movie, maybe a man's movie. And that Michael Jackson movie has legs. It was number 10 over the weekend, and the nine-week take is closing in on $368 million.
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0: With the overnight farm markets, this market update brought to you by Hefty Seeds. July corn overnight's down a penny and a half at 416. September is down a penny and a half. New crop December corn is down 3/4 at 443 and a quarter. July soybeans up 4.5 cents at 1127 and a quarter. September up 3.75 cents. New crop November up 3.25 at 1146. Soybean meal up 90 cents. Soybean oil up 45 points. Chicago wheat overnight down 4 cents.
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0: Let's get the anchor conversation started this morning. I want to talk to the executive director of the Western Iowa Dairy Alliance here because, as you've been hearing on the radio all month long here, June is Dairy Month in Iowa. Her name is Kylie Nettinga. Kylie, thanks for chatting with us today.
6: Yeah, thanks for having me, George.
0: Not only director of the association, but your family also has a dairy operation there in Sioux County.
6: Yes, that is correct.
0: So tell me about Dairy Month. Are we doing anything special here in Northwest Iowa?
6: Yeah, all month long we have our cream and caffeine coffee crawl. We partnered up with, I think it's around 17 coffee shops that all created a, quote, dairy drink of the month. And you can enter to win when you have that drink at that coffee shop, a $25 gift card. And then our coffee shop that meets all of our expectations and does the best, if you will, gets a $250 gift card towards getting more dairy product to replenish their store. Secondly, we also have a promo going on at Sioux Center Culver's where you can get $1 off any concrete mixer the first 50 customers each day in June. Thirdly, you can get a free glass of milk with the purchase of a meal at Sioux County Livestock in Sioux Center. Fourthly, we had our big open house, which was just last week at Vanessa Dairy, and that was kind of our Super Bowl of the year. But those are a few things that are going on right now.
0: We have the Iowa Dairy Association, but we have an association right here in Northwest Iowa because that's where the dairy farms are, here in Northeast Iowa.
6: Yeah, Western Iowa Dairy Alliance, it's kind of a long ways to get to the other side of the state, as we all know. So we just kind of wanted something that was closer and people could connect with. And we're happy to also work with right alongside ISDA and have great representation with them as well.
0: So I'm going to ask you kind of some stats about the statewide, but let's keep talking about Northwest Iowa. Sioux County always amazes me. Number one cattle production, number one hog production, but I believe we're number one in dairy as well.
6: Yeah, we are number one in dairy and as far as counties go. There's a lot of dairy going in Sioux County.
0: A lot of processing in Sioux Falls. And then we've got a couple of cheese factories here in Northwest Iowa. Do you think there's room for another processing plant that would really get this industry going here in our neck of the woods?
6: Oh, man. I don't know. I guess I feel like it kind of just depends on, there's a lot going on with milk pricing. And as we all know, that's always the toughest part of dairy. But I think it could happen. But personally, I don't know if it will or not. It kind of just depends on how many more cows we get or don't get in this neck of the woods.
0: Kylie Nenega here is the executive director of the Western Iowa Dairy Alliance. Hit us with some stats to amaze us here during Dairy Month. How important is this a growing industry in Iowa?
6: It really depends how you're looking at that. I feel like as far as like size of dairies, there's a lot more larger dairies. As far as continuing to keep family farms going, I see a lot of dairy farms that if they do want to continue it, they're looking for ways to be innovative technology-wise. So I think you can kind of look at it both ways in that way, if it's growing or not. But I wouldn't say that we're decreasing cows. I would say we're increasing the amount of cows around here, but we're also getting better at how many pounds of milk we can make per cow. So we've made huge strides with that in the past 20 years.
0: Robotics is a big thing in the dairy industry. In fact, the state of Iowa actually has some incentives to help dairy producers modernize.
6: Yes. Yeah, they do. Yeah, and it's pretty cool to see a lot of our members actually got some grants this year, and that's really exciting to see. But yeah, I think innovation is definitely the next step with dairy. It's not just, if people ask, like, if you want a job in dairy, I think it's been always commonly thought that you have to be somebody that milks a cow. Well, that's a lot different now. There's a lot more technology that goes into it. And personally speaking, with our firm, we have two Lely robots. It's definitely something that we decided as a family, if we wanted to be able to continue this, we needed to be more flexible with our availability to the farm. So it's a great part, and I'm thankful for that in dairy.
0: Kylie, I heard some little voices in the background a little bit ago.
6: Yeah.
0: What do your kids think about growing up on a dairy farm?
6: Yeah, my oldest, he is 2.5, and he is all cows. Currently, as we're speaking, he is loading his dump truck and feeding his cows with his skid loader. And my one-year-old, he is definitely starting to get some interest, but they are all cowboys. They love anything to do with the dairy, and I'm just so thankful that they get to grow up in the same type of atmosphere that my husband and I did.
0: Anything else we should know about Dairy Month here before we wrap up, Kylie?
6: Yeah, I just would say I encourage you all to go get some coffee today and remember that dairy is what makes that possible. And then whether or not you know it or not, dairy is a huge part of your daily life. So thank you and enjoy Dairy Month.
0: Western Iowa Dairy Alliance, you were the folks that are kind of behind Dairy Day also at the Clay County Fair. So you'll be gearing up for that before you know it.
6: We already started. It's crazy.
0: We'll see you on Spencer in a couple months. Thanks for chatting with us this morning.
6: Yeah, you bet. Thank you, George.
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0: Here's primetime weather this morning. Mostly sunny and a high in the mid-70s. Partly cloudy tonight with an overnight low in the mid-50s. 20% chance of rain tomorrow afternoon. High in the upper 70s. 70% chance of rain at night and overnight low in the upper 50s. High in the upper 70s Wednesday, Thursday, Friday. Next mention of rain in the forecast is Saturday night with a 50% chance. Mostly sunny right now, 52 degrees at News Radio, 1025 and AM 1240, KICD. 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
0: Good morning, George Bauer. Now at the Ag Business Desk, here's what's happening in farm news now. We got a cattle on feed report from USDA. Last week after the markets were closed, 11.7 million critters on feedlots with a capacity of 1,000 or more as of June 1st. That's 2% above the inventory on June 1st of 2025. Total placements were only 1.7 million head. That's 10% below 2025. 320,000 head weighed less than 600 pounds. 240,000 head, 600 to 699 pounds. 400,000 head, weighing 700 to 799 pounds. 444,000 head, weighing 800 to 899 pounds. And 225,000 head, 900 to 999. And 75,000 over 1,000 pounds. Total marketings for the month of May, 1.55 million. That is 12% below 2025. Red meat export sales for the week of June the 5th. Beef sales, 10,400 metric tons, down 45% from the prior week and 8% below the four-week average. Top buyers were Japan, South Korea, Mexico, Taiwan, and Canada. Exported 13,000 metric tons. That was down 15%. Top destinations were Japan, South Korea, Mexico, Taiwan, and Hong Kong. Net pork export sales of 16,100 metric tons. A new marketing year low, down 31% from the previous week and 50% from the four-week average. Top buyers were China, Mexico, Canada, Japan, and South Korea. Physically shipped out 30,000 metric tons. That was down 12% week over week. Top destinations were Mexico, Japan, China, South Korea, and Colombia. Iowa Ag Secretary Mike Nag announced 11 Choose Iowa Dairy Innovation grants here during Dairy Month. Here in the KICD broadcast area, Dutchland Dairy from Rolf is getting $94,869 to help monitor collars with pulsation monitoring equipment. The total project cost is about $190,000. Velleman Dairy from Harris gets a $75,500 grant, part of a $183,000 upgrade of their milking parlor.
12: 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We have, and we have a diversity, right? Up in, you know, KICD area, we've got some very large, you know, dairies, and we're seeing a real interest in moving into the state of Iowa. And then in other parts of the state, we've got, you know, still got dairies that are maybe 60 cows and all able to be successful. And we're also seeing a lot of interest in on-farm dairy processing, making cheese, frozen yogurt, those types of things. And that just adds even more value to our local food supply. So a great success story, and we love to see Iowa growing in terms of dairy.
0: Mr. Secretary last week also talked about the Choose Iowa Passport during his monthly appearance on KICD Farm News.
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0: And that's the latest from the Ag Business Desk. Markets throughout the day and more farm news coming up during the noon hour.
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13: When you bite into a blueberry or tomato, your taste buds tell you if it's good or better suited for the compost pile. To find out if a fruit or vegetable is worth breeding, scientists sample the crop for taste and smell themselves, going through fields and picking produce individually. And that's a lot of work. Marcio Resende is a sweet corn breeder and geneticist at the University of Florida. He says a computer can learn what attributes make a good piece of fruit. Researchers at the university are studying how computer models can use a range of volatiles to measure fruit taste.
17: The tomato and blueberry lab, they basically quantified these compounds because they were in metabolic routes that were thought to be associated with flavor. And that's how we got to which compounds to look at. So it was a targeted set somewhere between 50 and 70, but the computer didn't know that, right? So you put that into a statistical model and you see if you can predict or not. And we also had sugars and acids in addition to these volatiles.
13: Using these models, a breeding program can assess flavor ratings and choose which varieties to grow.
17: Moving forward, so how it actually predicts is we give the computer this database of content of these different compounds. And the computer then knows, or at least is able to generate predictions as well. Seeing this, I think that the average score from 0 to 100 for this tomato variety will be, hypothetically speaking, 85. And then we can generate a ranking for all the varieties and say, these are the better tasting ones. These are the not so good ones.
13: His next goal is to use computer learning to find the best sweet corn varieties. Learn more about taste testing with artificial intelligence at livingthecountrylife.com. I'll see you in the country.
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18: Well, it should come as no surprise that it didn't take long for American farm families to begin competition to see who had the biggest or best produce or livestock, which gave way to the state fair. New York claims the prize of having the first state fair in 1841. Michigan followed in 1849. The state of Texas boasts the most visitors each year, followed very closely by the Minnesota State Fair. The Iowa State Fair holds the distinction of having a novel written about it and three movies made about it. That's today's American Agriculture History Minute. I'm Mark Oppold.
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20: From ABC News, I'm Brian Clark. The first round of talks between the U.S. and Iran is concluded, and Vice President J.D. Vance said in Switzerland,
21: "The final deal is the house. We set the foundation. We haven't built the house, but we've laid a successful foundation to get to a good place for the American people."
20: He suggested one area of agreement, a potential deal where the U.S. would unfreeze Iranian assets to allow Iran to buy American soy, corn, and wheat. ABC's Mary Bruce says one key issue is not addressed.
22: A ceasefire and fighting between Israel and Iranian-backed Hezbollah is a central Iranian demand for broader peace talks. Iran's foreign minister saying Lebanon is the first real test. But negotiators making no mention of the thorniest issue, the future of Iran's nuclear program.
20: President Trump blamed vandalism for the problems at the reflecting pool where green algae appeared and the lining of the renovated pool is peeling. Several arrests have been made. Alan Greenspan's died. He served as chair of the Federal Reserve for five consecutive terms, the second longest tenure in Fed history. Some of his policies were blamed for contributing to the 2008 financial crisis. He was 100. State investigators in Texas released their final report on the disaster at a summer camp.
23: The failures at Camp Mystic began long before the July 4th, 2025 flood, according to investigator Casey Garrett.
24: Nobody had any idea what they needed to be doing.
23: She says a lack of flood warnings and a delayed evacuation would lead to the deaths of 25 young campers and two counselors.
24: It was such a tragic disservice to these people that they were starved of information.
23: Camp Mystic had intended to partially reopen this summer, but public outcry has prompted officials to keep it closed. Jim Ryan, ABC News in Dallas-Fort Worth.
20: Los Angeles school superintendent Alberto Carvalho's resigned. He was put on paid leave after the FBI searched his home and school district headquarters in February. He's denied any wrongdoing. 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
25: Man, I love this place. I've been surfing here since I was a kid. Now, seeing my grandson out on the water, it means everything to me. Watching him and taking in the blue waves, the sea breeze, the blurry horizon.
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20: Andy Burnham is now considered the favorite to serve as the United Kingdom's seventh prime minister in the last 10 years after the embattled Keir Starmer said he'll resign his position as leader of the Labour Party. ABC's James Longman is outside of 10 Downing Street.
27: He made it clear he was very proud of his track record in office, but really Keir Starmer, what he did there was cast himself as someone who got Labour re-elected, electable again after so many years in opposition with an enormous landslide. Clearly very, very proud of that. He says with good grace he has decided to hear what the Labour Party is saying and they want him to leave.
20: Authorities in the Dominican Republic say one person was killed, at least three others were hurt in a resort fire Friday, and that's left hundreds stranded there without their travel documents, says ABC's Hannah Batta.
1: Firefighters working for 5 hours to get the fire under control. Lori Sedano was staying at a neighboring hotel.
2: It was very scary and very terrible to see because it was spreading very quickly, too. You could see all of the roofs were gone, the thatching, any wooden parts of it.
1: A 46-year-old mother of two was rushed to the hospital after being injured, but she did not survive. At least three others were hospitalized.
20: Three people were killed when a small plane crashed in Bowie, Maryland, outside of Washington, D.C. Maryland State Police believe the plane was on a training flight from a local flight school. The investigation's ongoing. I'm Brian Clark, ABC News.
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0: 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Big interview this morning at 7:45. Today in history and quiz biz all before 8 o'clock. Live Doppler quick cast this hour, mostly sunny, high expected to peak in the middle 70s today. It's sunny right now and it's 52 degrees at News Radio.
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0: Good Monday morning. I'm George Bauer at the KICD Newsstand. Here's what's happening in Northwest Iowa now. A 58-year-old Storm Lake man died in a one-vehicle accident near Marathon Sunday morning. The Iowa State Patrol says it appears that Andrew Lincoln was eastbound on 480th Street when he lost control just east of the intersection with County Road M54 shortly after 9 o'clock. The vehicle entered the south ditch, rolled multiple times before coming to rest on the driver's side in a cornfield. Lincoln was wearing a safety belt, but was pronounced dead at the scene. The Iowa State Patrol assisted by the Buena Vista County Sheriff's Department and the Elbert City Fire Department. There is no new information being released this morning on an apparent drowning on East Lake Okoboji Thursday night. Dickinson County Sheriff's Department, the lead agency investigating, 76-year-old Marsha Bax of Johnson had been reported missing. And authorities were then called to Edgewater Plaza Condominiums about 5:30 p.m. after an individual reported seeing the body in the water. Agencies assisting at the scene were the Okoboji Police Department, Iowa Department of Natural Resources, Arnold's Park Okoboji Rescue Team, Dickinson County Medical Examiner's Office, and Lakes Regional Healthcare Ambulance. KICD News did ask the Sheriff's Department whether the individual was wearing street clothing, but we have not received a response back. An early Friday morning traffic stop in Palo Alto County led to multiple charges for an Emmitsburg woman. The Palo Alto County Sheriff's Department says the stop occurred around 4:40 a.m. in the 4500 block of 460th Avenue, just north of Mallard. The driver, identified as 45-year-old Nicole Lee, was taken into custody following the stop. She has been charged with first offense, possession of marijuana, possession of drug paraphernalia, OWI, and having an open container. Palo Alto County deputies filed Class C felony charges against an Esterville man following a disturbance call to Grettinger Thursday night. Authorities called to 306 North Van Gordon Avenue about 5:20 p.m. Following an investigation, 35-year-old James Clark was charged with second-degree burglary. There was also an outstanding Palo Alto County warrant for assault. The Palo Alto County Sheriff's Department was assisted by the Emmett County Sheriff's Department and Esterville Police Department. The Esterville City Council, at their council meeting Monday night, discussed a proposed upgrade to resurfacing Ninja Park.
6: City Administrator Penny Clayton says the issue stems from damage caused by flooding in 2024.
7: The rubber mulch was damaged by the floodwaters in 2024. And so after many conversations with FEMA on how we were going to replace that, whether or not we were going to be able to mitigate the type of surfacing so that if we had a future flood, we wouldn't have the same issue.
6: Clayton says FEMA has agreed to contribute approximately $147,000 toward the project. However, the lowest bid to replace the surface with a new turf material came in at a higher cost.
7: The low bid that we received to replace the existing rubber mulch surface with a turf surface similar to that at Lincoln Park was about $178,000.
6: During the meeting, council members indicated they would like some more time to evaluate their options before moving forward. In the meantime, Clayton says Ninja Park remains open and continues to be used by the public.
0: The Coca-Cola Hospitality Tent on the east end of Food Row is a fairly recent addition to the Clay County Fair. Manager Jason Brockjes tells KICD News this year the venue will also feature live entertainment nightly, heavy on 70s and 80s music, but a variety about supper time. Night one is Punching Pandas. Night two is Mariachi Los Rancheros. Monday and Tuesday nights will feature Ames-based Duff Avenue. Wednesday night will feature acoustic soft rock with Gladys Light. Midnight Radio Thursday, Guilty Pleasures Friday, and Florida-based Gunshine on Saturday, September 20th. Then no live music the last night of the fair. Performances, 4 p.m. to 7 p.m. daily. Blended cocktails have also been added to the domestic and craft beer selections this year at the Coca-Cola Hospitality Tent. The Iowa Economic Development Authority Friday approved CAT grants for three communities. Cannon Kappelman's a spokesperson.
8: Community of Lamars was awarded $1 million to enhance their city park with the construction of pickleball courts, outdoor fitness, and a wellness area, to name just many amenities that will be part of this project. The upgraded event space will nearly double the capacity, allowing for simultaneous events and new amenities.
0: The total cost is $6.8 million. The communities of Ogden and Wellman also received CAT grants on Friday. Outdoor summer safety, the topic of the Clay County Health Update Saturday morning.
9: Campers should be cautious with campfires by keeping them contained and never leaving them unattended. 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
0: Laura Mann Warren, the safety director at Spencer Municipal Hospital.
9: 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Follow all boating regulations and check weather conditions before heading out. 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Drowning can happen very quickly and quietly. It's also a good idea to establish water safety rules, such as no running near pools or no diving into shallow water. If you're swimming in lakes or rivers, be aware of changing water conditions, currents, and underwater hazards.
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1: 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In lieu of flowers, memorial contributions can be given to the family in honor of Kaya's memory and precious life. Turner Jenis Funeral Home handling arrangements for five-year-old Kaya Wright of Spirit Lake. 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The Lentz Funeral Home in West Bend handling arrangements for 86-year-old Juanita Anliker of West Bend. Services for 89-year-old Eileen Rouse of Curlew are this afternoon at 2 at the Martin Matthijs Funeral Home in Emmitsburg. Burial at Silver Lake Cemetery in Ayrshire. Visitation is also today, 11:30 until service time at the Martin Matthijs Funeral Home in Emmitsburg. They're handling arrangements for 89-year-old Eileen Rouse of Curlew. Services for 72-year-old Thomas Aronson of Albert City. They'll be Tuesday at 1 at Evangelical Covenant Church in Albert City. Burial at Fairfield Township Cemetery in Albert City. Visitation is today, 4 till 7 p.m. this evening at the Evangelical Covenant Church in Albert City. The Eldridge Family Funeral Home Polina in charge of arrangements for 72-year-old Thomas Aronson of Albert City. Services for 96-year-old John Higgins of Spencer and formerly of Galva. A funeral mass is scheduled for Tuesday afternoon at 2 at Our Lady of Good Counsel Catholic Church. Burial at the Calvary Cemetery in Holstein. Military rites conducted by the American Legion of Galva. A visitation is Monday, 5 till 7 p.m. at Sacred Heart Catholic Church in Spencer. The Nicholas D. Jensen Funeral Home in Holstein in charge of arrangements for 96-year-old John Higgins of Spencer and formerly of Galva. Services for 56-year-old James Anderson of Terrell. They're scheduled for Wednesday morning at 10:30 at the United Methodist Church in Terrell. Visitation will be Tuesday from 5 until 7 p.m. at Turner Jenis Funeral Home in Milford. Burial at the Fairview Cemetery at Terrell. Turner Jenis Funeral Home handling arrangements for 56-year-old James Anderson of Terrell. And arrangements are pending for 47-year-old Chanel Gembler of Spencer, formerly of Lake Park. Turner Jenis Funeral Home in charge of arrangements for 47-year-old Chanel Gembler of Spencer, formerly of Lake Park. Announcements are online, BigCountry1077.com and NorthwestIowaNow.com.
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0: 7:18 and a half right now. Here's your prime time weather segment. Mostly sunny today. High in the middle 70s. Winds almost non-existent. Northeast winds at 5, becoming southeast at 5. Partly cloudy tonight with an overnight low in the mid-50s. Southeast winds at 5. Partly sunny tomorrow. 20% chance of rain in the afternoon. Daytime high in the upper 70s. Winds then south at 5 to 10, increasing to about 15 miles per hour in the afternoon. That becomes a 70% chance of showers and thunderstorms tomorrow night with an overnight low in the upper 50s. Rain chances tapering off after midnight. Southwest winds at 10 to 15 and then dying down again after midnight. West winds at only 5 miles per hour. Sunny Wednesday, high upper 70s, partly cloudy at night, a low in the low 50s. Sunny on Thursday, high in the upper 70s, partly cloudy at night, a low in the middle 50s. Partly sunny Friday, high in the upper 70s, mostly cloudy at night, a low in the upper 50s. High in the low 80s on Saturday and a 50% chance of rain Saturday night. Yesterday's high was 70, the low was 58, 4/100ths of an inch of rain in hour gauge. Record high in the state was 100 in 1930, and the record low was 38 degrees in 1896. Sun rose this morning at 5:41. Sun sets tonight at 9:04. Sunrise tomorrow morning at 5:41 as well. Right now it's clear, and it's 56 degrees at News Radio 102.5 and AM 1240.
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18: Father's Day extended as we start the first week of summer. I'm Mark Oppold. Today's Bottom Line Report. I hope all fathers, grandfathers, godfathers, and those father figures in our lives were honored yesterday, whether living or passed on. I saw this story recently and thought it would be a good Father's Day type story. Richard Sherman is a father of two, but what caught my eye in the article is that he is a ninth generation to farm his family farm, the same farm in eastern Pennsylvania, just north of Harrisburg. The original farm was only a couple hundred acres, and still is only a couple hundred. Sherman now farms over 1,000 acres, but most of it is rented ground. He also maintains a small dairy operation, as his previous generations have done. He left the farm briefly, in fact, after graduating from Penn State, only to return to help his father, the eighth generation on the farm, before he retired. This is the Bottom Line Report. Richard Sherman is a ninth generation to farm the family farm in eastern Pennsylvania, and yes, there is a tenth generation already on the farm, his son, Stephen. That's our bottom line to start the first week of summer. I'm Mark Oppold, wishing you a profitable day, a profitable week ahead.
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23: 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We get a three count for the referee. 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
25: This is your weekend sports scoreboard, and we start out with high school softball from over the weekend. Beginning with Friday action, Estherville Lincoln Central played at the Roland Story Kiwanis softball tournament. They were shut out by Benton Community 8-0, then lost to Clarinda 12-2 on Friday. Spencer lost to MLC Floyd Valley 5-1 in non-conference play, and it was GTRA beating Storm Lake 8-2. North Union came away with the top of Iowa West Division Conference win against Forest City 13-3. Newell Fonda started their weekend at the Harlan Rogers Sports Complex for the Fort Dodge Invitational by losing to Kennedy of Cedar Rapids 13-0 and dropping to Clear Creek Amana 12-1. Alta Aurelia got a Twin Lakes Conference win against Manson Northwest Webster 15-3. Also in the Twin Lakes Conference, Pocahontas area beat Sioux Central 14-8. West Bend Mallard would lose to Emmitsburg 15-1. For War Eagle Conference play, it was MMCRU getting shut out by Galen Catholic of Lamar's 13-0. Hartley Melvin Sanborn lost to Hinton 16-0. And South O'Brien edged out West Sioux 7-6. Moving on to Saturday softball scores, back to the Roland Story Kiwanis softball tournament, where Estherville Lincoln Central lost to Mount Vernon 16-2, and then Roland Story, they also fell 15-1. The Dickinson County Softball Classic was on Saturday. Spirit Lake picked up two wins, beating Harris Lake Park 16-0, and Okoboji 14-1. It was Harris Lake Park beating Okoboji 10-3.

0: 3. North Union was in Mason City for a tournament hosted by Newman Catholic. They lost to Osage 8-7, then were shut out by Newman Catholic of Mason City 8-0. Newell Fonda's tournament at the Fort Dodge Invitational continued with a 9-8 loss at the hands of Ankeny. They would also fall to Mid Prairie 4-2. Alto Aurelia had a non-conference Saturday matchup with Siouxland Christian of Sioux City. The Warriors came away with a 14-4 win. Pocahontas Area was at the Monarch Softball Invite, winning 3-1 against Logan Magnolia and shutting out Denison Sleswig 8-0. Now for baseball scores over the weekend. All the KICD 9 County area games were played on Friday night. Spencer lost to MOC Floyd Valley 16-7. Okoboji shut out South Tama County 20-0. North Union lost to Forest City 10-0. Newell Fonda shut out GTRA 4-0. Emmitsburg routed West Bend Mallard 18-3. It was Alta Aurelia over Manson Northwest Webster 10-3. And Sioux Central lost to Pocahontas Area 10-0. The War Eagle Conference had Hinton blank Hartley Melvin Sanborn 15-0. South O'Brien lost to West Sioux 11-1. And Harris Lake Park dropped to George Little Rock 9-1. Minnesota Twins had a 3-game weekend set in Arizona. They would lose to the Diamondbacks on Friday by a score of 9-5 before bouncing back with a 16-8 high-scoring rout on Saturday. Series wrapped up with Minnesota picking up their third straight series and a 4-2 win over the Diamondbacks. Twins are now 38-41, closing in on that 500 mark. They're 3.5 games back from the American League Central leading Cleveland Guardians and 2.5 back from second place Chicago White Sox. In the wild card standings, the Twins are 1 game back from the final spot held by the Toronto Blue Jays. The Twins will be back in action today, opening up a 3-game early week set at home against the Los Angeles Dodgers. Tonight's game begins at 6:40 with Eric Lauer facing Zebby Matthews on the mound. You can hear that game on News Radio 102.5 and AM 1240 KICD. That's a look at sports on KICD for Northwest Iowa Now. I'm Stephen Cutler.
1: Alan Greenspan, the longtime Federal Reserve Chairman who became one of the most influential economic policymakers, has died. He was 100 years old. Castle Lake has disclosed its nearly $6.3 billion takeover bid for EasyJet, backed by former Malaysia Airlines CEO Peter Bellew. After the budget carrier rejected three proposals from the U.S. investment firm, Minneapolis-based Castle Lake manages about $38 billion in assets and has invested more than $24 billion in aviation since 2005. Woody, Buzz Lightyear, and Jesse still got it.
2: Sue, what's going on?
3: Slink, talk to me.
4: Hard to hear. A lot of commotion.
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8: No, sweetie. 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
9: Wow, I love her, but this is going to be hard.
1: Toy Story 5 ruled the box office this weekend with $160 million in domestic ticket sales. The film raked in $312 million globally. Futures are still mixed this morning. That's your money now.
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16: This is Radio Iowa. The State Patrol reports two fatal crashes on Iowa roads over the weekend. Troopers say 58-year-old Andrew Lincoln of Storm Lake was killed Sunday morning when his SUV wrecked in a Buena Vista County ditch. Last night, two SUVs collided head-on in Bremer County, killing an unidentified driver and injuring the other driver. KCCI-TV reports Oklahoma-based AU Solutions plans to invest $17 million to build a chemical factory in the central Iowa town of Newton, creating 22 jobs. The Iowa State Fair plans to spend nearly $20 million to renovate the swine barn. Fair CEO Jeremy Parsons says it's a significant project.
17: It will involve removing nearly three-fourths of the roof, as well as nearly three-fourths of the interior floor. to make major improvements.
16: The swine barn was built in 1907, and Parsons says it hasn't had a major renovation since 1942. Most of the work will start after this year's fair ends, August 23rd. This is Radio Iowa.
2: Ever since I was a kid, soccer's been my life. As I got older, I stopped playing the game and started betting on it instead. But even when the season ended, my gambling

0: rare objects and specimens from all 50 states. Dustin Joy is director of the National Pearl Button Museum in Muscatine and says the buttons weren't actually made from pearls, but rather the shells of mussels taken from the Mississippi River. The mussel population was eventually wiped out in Muscatine and the industry moved south.
1: Ultimately, before the industry kind of came to an end, they were harvesting shells in about 19 states, drilling out what they called button blanks, which are the little discs that were drilled from each shell, and then polishing, grinding, and shaping and drilling them to make pearl buttons out of them.
0: The first pearl button factory opened in Muscatine in 1891, and the industry quickly grew along with national demand. By 1905, Joy says Muscatine was making 1.5 billion buttons a year. Just upriver, a Davenport museum is offering private tours of its storage warehouse filled with thousands of pieces of clothing dating back many decades, from high fashion to work jumpsuits. Christina Castell is curator of history and anthropology at the Putnam Museum. She says membership in the new club will include admission to what are being called collection conversations and couture sessions with conservators.
2: We'll be getting together with like-minded people, so we'll be having a lot of conversations and programs about what people are going to see. For example, the first one that we're going to be doing will feature wedding dresses. I'll be giving a program on the history of wedding traditions.
0: That first program will be held this Thursday with new programs planned every other month. Castell says the Collection Couture Club is designed for people who admire style but also want to study it. She says they'll use white gloves to get up close and personal to study how the garments were made. I'm Matt Kelly. 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
3: ABC News, I'm Brian Clark. Vice President J.D. Vance says Iran's agreed to allow the International Atomic Energy Agency inspectors to enter the country.
4: That is a major milestone for the American people and the first step in permanently denuclearizing or permanently ending a nuclear weapons program in Iran.
3: The vice president speaking to reporters in Switzerland after the first round of talks with Iran. The UK is soon going to have a new prime minister.
5: Every decision I've taken has been about putting the country I love first. That is why I will resign as leader of the Labour Party.
3: Keir Starmer says he'll stay in the position until a successor is chosen. That is expected to be the former mayor of Manchester, Andy Burnham. Dry conditions and extreme heat are fueling nearly a dozen wildfires across Utah. And former Federal Reserve Chair Alan Greenspan has died. He was 100. This is ABC News.
6: KICD News Time is 7:35. Big three stories we're following this morning. The Iowa State Patrol says 58-year-old Storm Lake man was pronounced dead at the scene of a one-vehicle accident near Marathon Sunday morning. Andrew Lincoln was eastbound on 480th Street when his car left the roadway for an unknown reason and rolled multiple times. Authorities have not released any further information on an apparent drowning Thursday night. Multiple agencies responded to the report of a woman in the water near Edgewater Plaza in Okoboji. The Sheriff's Department Friday said the woman, 76-year-old Marcia Bax of Johnston, Iowa, had previously been reported as missing. More inflation affecting city projects in Astorville. FEMA's approved $147,000 for new surfacing in Ninja Park after the flood, but bids for the project came in much higher, so repair work there is on hold. Big three stories we're following on the radio this morning. All of our local news can be accessed on the World Wide Web anytime at northwestiowanow.com. We have the big interview coming up at 7:45 this morning. Bill O'Reilly morning update momentarily. We are going to do the weather here in a moment. The weather here on the half hours. Most mornings brought to you as a service of Christian Sheet Metal. And right now, we have birthdays and anniversaries brought to you by Iowa State Bank of Ruthven.
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2: In church yesterday morning, Marissa Zweifel from Spencer. Happy birthday this Monday. Brent Zeman from Hartley has a birthday. Garrett Franker has a birthday this Monday morning. And happy anniversary in Spencer, Chad, and Heidi Griffin today. And the holidays that ain't.
3: Hey, everybody. It is National Kissing Day.
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2: National Kissing Day, one of the food holidays, goes better with Kissing Day than the other. It's Chocolate Eclair Day, and it's also Onion Ring Day. VW Bug Day today. Wasn't like last week, didn't we have VW Bus Day? No, that was just Bus Day, not VW Bus. Okay. HVAC Technician Day today. Aren't you glad they're around? We had a hot debate last night in my house whether or not to turn on the air conditioner. Temperature was fine, but it was humid, we thought. And you wouldn't believe who was on the on which side of the argument yesterday. I never ran the air when I was single. My wife now has me acclimated to air conditioning. Today is Take Your Cat to Work Day, but don't, please. And it's also World Rainforest Day today, or as they called them when I was a kid, it would be Jungle Day.

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1: Mostly sunny today, high mid-70s, partly cloudy tonight, low in the mid-50s. 20% chance of rain tomorrow afternoon, a high in the upper 70s. 70% chance of rain up until midnight tomorrow night, overnight low in the upper 50s. Dry most of the week with highs in the upper 70s and lows in the mid-50s. Next mention of rain is Saturday night when there's a 50% chance of rain. It's sunny this morning and it's 56 degrees. 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
1: Final check on the overnight markets brought to you by Northwest Bank. July corn is currently down 2 cents at 4.15 and a half per bushel. September corn is down a penny and three quarters. New crop December corn is down 3 quarters at 4.43 and a quarter. July beans up 3 and a half cents at 11.26 and a quarter. September up 3 and a half. New crop November up 2 and 3 quarters at 11.45 and a half. Soybean meal up 40 cents. Soybean oil is up 17 points. Chicago wheat overnight is down 4 and a half cents.
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8: 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Don't let yourself become a victim. On this Monday, do you hear about England trying to ban social media for any kid 16 or under? It's going to become law. And the way it works is not they're going to break into the kid's bedroom or whatever and grab the telephone, but they're going to monitor TikTok and X and all of these social media companies to see who's consuming their product. And apparently they have the technology, they being the British government, to know if underage kids, again, 16 or under, are using social media. And if they do, they're going to fine the companies Kids get off free. Now, that'll chill freedom of expression. It could not happen in the United States. Okay, First Amendment get trotted out. The courts would side on the free speech argument, but not in Great Britain. They have a different system. And so there's only one other country in the world doing this, Australia, which is more on the British system than the American system. And it seems to be working, that the big social media companies are reporting or cutting off or whatever they do, the social media for the teenagers. Is this a good thing? I think it is for the kids, but not for freedom of expression. Back in a moment. 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
1: Here's an update from the Spencer Public Library. Chief Librarian, the Library Director, Sarah Beth Fox. And good morning.
9: Good morning.
1: We have Robin Munson, your Program Director. Robin, thanks for coming in this morning.
9: Oh, you're welcome. Thanks for having us.
1: Last time you were in, we were promoting the summer reading program. How was turnout there on the last day of school?
9: It went wonderful. We had 250.

0: 50 people pass through our doors and participate in our sign up. So it was a fun time. We had popcorn, we had sign ups online, or they could either sign up on paper. And we had some prize giveaways, some door prizes. So that was fun. And we had a craft. So we had lots to do, and we had lots of people come and do that with us.
1: Speaking of kids' activities, Sarah Beth, July will be a very busy month.
2: It is a very busy month. The first thing we have going on is July 2nd. That's a Thursday, and that is our youth book giveaway. So that's babies, toddlers, kids, teens. They all can come in and choose a book of their own, and that's their book to keep. And then on Thursday, July 9th at 2 o'clock, the Climb Theater is coming to do a fun interactive theater performance called Once Upon a Beanstalk. So a little variation on Jack and the Beanstalk. And this one is sponsored by our friends of the library. So that's going to be a fun performance. And then on Thursday, July 23rd at 2 o'clock, this is our annual water fights with the Spencer Fire Department. We use the library parking lot. And we've got water balloons and buckets and water guns and squirt toys. And then the fire department brings a truck and hoses. So everybody gets wet and we have tons of fun. And it's just kind of a fun little bit of chaos at the towards the end of summer.
1: Is it BYOSS, bring your own super soaker?
2: They can if they want. Just need to make sure they don't get it mixed up with our our water guns.
1: Robin, what do you have going on in July?
0: We've got a few things going on in July. So on Monday, July 13th at 6 o'clock p.m., we are doing a water infusion program. And what that is we're learning to mix different herbs and fruits together to flavor our own water. So what I will do is I'll have lots of samples available of the different flavors, show them a little bit on how to do it for so that they could do it at home, and then they can sample those flavors. So that should be a lot of fun. And then also on Wednesday, July 22nd at 6 o'clock p.m., we have Duffy Hudson coming. He is performing as George Burns. So everybody loves George Burns, if you remember George Burns. But the cigar, the glasses, the wit, and the kind grandfather-like image he projected later in life. So this is all of what Duffy is going to portray. So please come. It should be a lot of fun. And Duffy is always a big draw. We get a big crowd. So.
1: I was going to say, I feel like I know that name before. He does other characters, too, doesn't he?
0: He does. He did Edgar Allan Poe with us.
1: Oh, that's right. Yeah. I just talked to him last fall.
0: Yes. So, and he is great at what he does. People love him. So.
1: Nice.
0: Yep. We also have on Friday, July 31st, this is at 10:30 a.m., we're going to have a wildflower tour at the Prairie Flower. This is the farm owned by Dwight and Bev Rutter. They have been so kind to give us a free tour of their place. This, of course, is limited, so we do have to register online for that on our calendar or call us at the Spencer Public Library, and we can sign you up for that. You will go on motorized carts, so you're not walking the whole tour. So that should be a lot of fun. Just remember to please bring your sunscreen, hats, a bottle of water. We'll have some there also, but please bring that stuff so that you're safe.
1: I always ask at the end, what are the popular books at the Spencer Library right now?
2: One of the most popular books on our list is called Want to Know a Secret by Freda McFadden. This is about an influencer / baker that, of course, has secrets she doesn't want people to find out about. So it's a sort of what's buried in her backyard sort of story. And Freda McFadden is an author that's taken off in the last couple of years.
1: I recognize her name.
2: Oh, definitely. She's really kind of come into the spotlight a lot. And in fact, has had a movie made out of one of her books called The Housemaid, which is also on our most popular list. And in that one, a woman accepts a job as a live-in housemaid to a couple who turn out to have some scandalous secrets. So she's probably pretty intriguing. That one's rated R, but that's available at the library for checkout.
0: So I have a few on Libby. So Libby is our app that you can download, and you can get free books and audiobooks on your device. One of those books is Yesteryear by Carol Claire Burke, and this is a traditional American woman, or what is called today a trad wife influencer, and she displays her pioneer lifestyle on her podcast. But behind the scenes are her nannies and her industrial kitchen, her particularly influential husband, and her money. She's got a lot of it. But this is what happens until she is actually thrust back into 1855. where she has to actually live the pioneer life. This is perfect for book clubs with themes like tradition, family, fame, faith, and womanhood. And other books that you might like, if you like this one, are The Names by Florence Knapp and Yellowface by B.F. Kuang. We also have the book Mad Mabel by Sally Hepworth. She's an Australian author, and she does very sharp, surprising, and twisty kind of stories. This one is a tale of justice and redemption by one 80-year-old woman who is still breaking the rules. Once the Australian's youngest convicted murderer, at 81, Mad Mabel takes matters into her own hands when her neighbor ends up dead, and she is the natural suspect. Other books you may like is Anatomy of an Alibi by Ashley Elston and Gone Girl by Gillian Flynn.
1: I don't read, I rarely read fiction, but maybe I should start. Those sound good. Thank you, ladies.
3: Yep, thank
0: you're
3: you.
0: You're welcome.
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6: When you finally find your thing, you want the whole world to know about that thing. 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The next thing you know, it's a thing. 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
1: Four, it's six away from our next check on the news. 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Today is June 22nd, 173rd day of the year, 192 remaining. In 1793, on this date in Haiti, one of the very few successful slave revolts took place. In 1870, Congress created the U.S. Department of Justice. In 1941, the Nazis invaded the Soviet Union, effectively splitting their war efforts in two, and aren't you glad they did? 1944, the GI Bill became law. 1969, the Cuyahoga River at Cleveland caught on fire. Musically, 1985, Bryan Adams hit number one with a song called Heaven. In 2013, Robin Thicke hit number one on the top 40 with Blurred Lines. Little controversy when he performed that live with Miley Cyrus on one of those award shows. Some classic movies debuted on June 22nd, so I guess even years ago there was such a thing as a summer box office. 1955, Walt Disney's Lady and the Tramp. 1961, The Guns of Navarone, great flick. David Niven, Gregory Peck, Anthony Quinn. Was Sophia Loren in that? I can't remember. 1965, the Woody Allen flick, What's New, Pussycat? 1966, Who's Afraid of Virginia Woolf, starring Elizabeth Taylor? 1979, we didn't go to the movies when I was a kid, but Ma and Pa Bauer took me to the Muppet movie. 1985, The Karate Kid. This was not a great movie, but for some reason, it's one of the fondly remembered movies out of the 1980s. And in 1988, Who Framed Roger Rabbit? Let's play for the movie passes this morning. 580-1242, passes to a 2D movie at the Palm in Spencer, or you can use them toward your purchase of 3D movie passes. In literature, the Odyssey recounts the voyage of King Odysseus home after the Greek Wars. What is the prequel to the Odyssey? Prequel to the Odyssey. Tell me the tale, Muse, of that man of many changes, he who went wandering far when he had plundered Troy's sacred Citadel. We had to memorize five lines when I was in high school.
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1: Spencer, thanks for listening. Thanks for calling this morning. She wins the Quiz Biz today. Literature question for you. The Odyssey recounts the voyage of King Odysseus home after the Greek Wars. Got home and his wife didn't even recognize him. What is its prequel? I can't believe there's a debate among literature scholars whether or not these two books are related. The Odyssey was written first. They think the Odyssey was written first by Homer. King Odysseus coming home after the Greek Wars. And then came the story about the Greek Wars themselves and King Odysseus fighting in them. So obviously they are related. The other book is the Iliad, the Odyssey and the Iliad, written by Homer, believed to be the first ever written works of literature. Written down about 4,000 BC. And there you go. Quiz Biz today. Time for the news.
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13: From ABC News, I'm Brian Clark. One key takeaway from the first round of U.S.-Iran talks in Switzerland, Iran is going to allow International Atomic Energy Agency inspectors into the country. Vice President J.D. Vance says,
14: that is a major milestone for the American people and the first step in permanently denuclearizing or permanently ending a nuclear weapons program in Iran.
13: He likened this round of talks to building the foundation of a house towards a permanent agreement. There was no mention of Iran's nuclear program. Alan Greenspan died. He was 100 and was the second longest tenured Federal Reserve chair in history. He served for 20 years during a shifting global economy, as he once explained to Congress.
15: It's becoming increasingly conceptual and less physical. More services and less physical goods.
13: Greenspan was Fed chair through the booming 1990s, but some of his policies were later cited as contributing factors to the 2008 financial crisis. Investigators in Texas concluded their probe into the Camp Mystic disaster last summer that killed 25 young girls, two counselors, and the camp's co-owner. ABC's Jim Ryan has more.
16: A scathing 115-page document details massive failures in policy and procedure at the century-old summer camp.
17: Camp Mystic had the means to appropriately protect its campers from severe weather.
16: But when severe weather did come last July 4th, investigator Michael Massengale says,
17: there were no evacuation procedures, posted emergency plans.
16: Campers were told to shelter in place as floodwaters rose up.
13: British Prime Minister Keir Starmer's resigning.
18: Every decision I've taken has been about putting the country I love first. That is why I will resign as leader of the Labour Party.
13: He says he'll stay in place until a successor's chosen, widely expected to be Andy Burnham, the former Manchester mayor. You're listening to ABC News.
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13: A central Utah wildfire has forced evacuation, says ABC's Melissa Adan.
23: The Iron Fire, the biggest of 11 wildfires across the state. Fueled by high winds, heat, and dry conditions, burning more than 22,000 acres southwest of Provo. The flames erupting Friday, growing rapidly over the weekend as firefighters struggle to contain it.
13: Firefighters also working on a fire at a cold storage warehouse in Los Angeles. A state of emergency has been declared because of biohazard concerns as food in the warehouse begins to spoil. There were at least three deadly small plane crashes over the weekend. ABC's Alex Brochet has more on one of them.
24: Investigators on the scene outside of Washington, D.C., after a small plane went down in the woods overnight near a residential area in Bowie, Maryland. The pilot and two passengers on board killed.
25: Authorities in Bowie say that it is a miracle that no one on the ground was hurt.
26: We believe the plane belongs to a local flight school out of Montgomery County, and we do believe the flight may have been on a training flight.
25: Investigations are ongoing.
24: The plane was returning from Ocean City, New Jersey.
13: Three people were killed when a single-engine Piper crashed just outside of Cleveland on Saturday. Two others killed in a crash on farm property just south of Lexington, Kentucky. And Getty Images has signed a deal with OpenAI to have its photos appear in searches done through ChatGPT. I'm Brian Clark, ABC News.
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1: 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Also, this half hour, the farm markets are closed in between the night session and the day trade. We'll get the morning market preview with Carl Sensor coming up about 8:15 this morning. Markets open at 8:30. We'll do the numbers at 8:40. Have the farm news at 8:50. We'll also get Radio Iowa Sports in the first half hour and your sports feature with Stephen coming up at 8:45 this morning.
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1: Good Monday morning. I'm George Bauer at the KICD Newsstand. Here's what's happening in Northwest Iowa now. A 58-year-old Storm Lake man died.

0: died in a one-vehicle accident near Marathon Sunday morning. The Iowa State Patrol says it appears that Andrew Lincoln was eastbound on 480th Street when he lost control just east of the intersection with County Road M54 shortly after 9 o'clock. The vehicle entered the south ditch, rolled multiple times before coming to rest on the driver's side in a cornfield. Lincoln was wearing a safety belt but was pronounced dead at the scene. The Iowa State Patrol assisted by the Buena Vista County Sheriff's Department and the Elbert City Fire Department. There is no new information being released this morning on an apparent drowning on East Lake Okoboji Thursday night. The Dickinson County Sheriff's Department, the lead agency investigating, 76-year-old Marsha Banks of Johnson had been reported missing, and authorities were then called to Edgewater Plaza Condominiums about 5:30 p.m. after an individual reported seeing the body in the water. Agencies assisting at the scene were the Okoboji Police Department, Iowa Department of Natural Resources, Arnold's Park Okoboji Rescue Team, Dickinson County Medical Examiner's Office, and Lakes Regional Healthcare Ambulance. KICD News did ask the Sheriff's Department whether the individual was wearing street clothing, but we have not received a response back. An early Friday morning traffic stop in Palo Alto County led to multiple charges for an Emmitsburg woman. The Palo Alto County Sheriff's Department says the stop occurred around 4:40 a.m. in the 4500 block of 460th Avenue, just north of Mallard. The driver, identified as 45-year-old Nicole Lee, was taken into custody following the stop. She has been charged with first offense, possession of marijuana, possession of drug paraphernalia, OWI, and having an open container. Palo Alto County deputies filed Class C felony charges against an Esterville man following a disturbance call to Grettinger Thursday night. Authorities called to 306 North Van Gordon Avenue about 5:20 p.m. Following an investigation, 35-year-old James Clark was charged with second-degree burglary. There was also an outstanding Palo Alto County warrant for assault. Palo Alto County Sheriff's Department was assisted by the Emmett County Sheriff's Department and Esterville Police Department. The Esterville City Council at their council meeting Monday night discussed a proposed upgrade to resurfacing Ninja Park.
1: City Administrator Penny Clayton says the issue stems from damage caused by flooding in 2024.
2: The rubber mulch was damaged by the floodwaters in 2024. And so after many conversations with FEMA on how we were going to replace that, whether or not we were going to be able to mitigate the type of surfacing so that if we had a future flood, we wouldn't have the same issue.
1: Clayton says FEMA has agreed to contribute approximately $147,000 toward the project. However, the lowest bid to replace the surface with a new turf material came in at a higher cost.
2: The low bid that we received to replace the existing rubber mulch surface with a turf surface similar to that at Lincoln Park was about $178,000.
1: During the meeting, council members indicated they would like some more time to evaluate their options before moving forward. In the meantime, Clayton says Ninja Park remains open and continues to be used by the public.
0: The Coca-Cola Hospitality Tent on the east end of Food Row is a fairly recent addition to the Clay County Fair. Manager Jason Brockjes tells KICD News this year the venue will also feature live entertainment nightly, heavy on 70s and 80s music, but a variety about supper time. Night one is Punching Pandas. Night two is Mariachi Los Rancheros. Monday and Tuesday nights will feature Ames-based Duff Avenue. Wednesday night will feature acoustic soft rock with Gladys Light. Midnight Radio Thursday, Guilty Pleasures Friday, and Florida-based Gunshine on Saturday, September 20th. Then no live music the last night of the fair. Performances 4 p.m. to 7 p.m. daily. Blended cocktails have also been added to the domestic and craft beer selections this year at the Coca-Cola Hospitality Tent. The Iowa Economic Development Authority Friday approved CAT grants for three communities. Cannon Kappelman's a spokesperson.
3: Community of Lamars was awarded $1 million to enhance their city park with the construction of pickleball courts, outdoor fitness, and a wellness area, to name just many amenities that will be part of this project. The upgraded event space will nearly double the capacity, allowing for simultaneous events and new amenities.
0: The total cost is $6.8 million. The communities of Ogden and Wellman also received CAT grants on Friday. Outdoors summer safety, the topic of the Clay County Health Update Saturday morning.
4: Campers should be cautious with campfires by keeping them contained and never leaving them unattended. 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
0: Lorman Warren, the safety director at Spencer Municipal Hospital.
4: 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Children should wear their life jackets at all times while on or near the water. It's also important to avoid alcohol when operating a boat. Follow all boating regulations and check weather conditions before heading out. 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Drowning can happen very quickly and quietly. It's also a good idea to establish water safety rules, such as no running near pools or no diving into shallow water. If you're swimming in lakes or rivers, be aware of changing water conditions, currents, and underwater hazards.
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0: 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KICD. High pressure should build into Iowa tonight, resulting in light and variable winds, depending on the amount of clearing. The light winds and residual low-level moisture is a favorable setup for patchy fog conditions in some portions of the state. The high should remain in place over Iowa, with much of the Midwest having upper-level shortwave ridging developing. Model soundings and time sections, not exactly sure where and when the rain should arrive. A synoptic pattern this week will begin with a predominantly northwest upper flow regime over the upper Midwest and Corn Belt, with upper ridging along the west coast and development of a broad trough across the northern continental United States. Weak lows should develop over North Dakota and Minnesota tomorrow, with a weak cold front trailing behind into the plains. Much of Tuesday should be dry, but modest moisture returns ahead of the front, producing weak to moderate instability by late afternoon. Mainly dry conditions in the upper Midwest expected Wednesday and Thursday with a persistent northwesterly flow. Temperatures should remain below average. Next precipitation then would arrive on Friday into the weekend as additional low short waves track through the region. Here is the latest from the NorthwestIowaNow.com Live Doppler Forecast Center. Should be mostly sunny today. High in the middle 70s, very light winds. Northeast winds at 5, becoming southeast at 5. Partly cloudy tonight, low in the mid-50s. Continued light wind, southeast at only 5 miles per hour. Partly sunny tomorrow morning. 20% chance of rain in the afternoon. High in the upper 70s, then south winds picking up to 5 to 10 and gusting up to 15. 70% chance of rain tomorrow night before midnight with an overnight low in the upper 50s. Southwest winds at 10 to 15, becoming west again after midnight and dying down to 5 again. And then dry, sunny Wednesday, high upper 70s, overnight low in the low 50s. Sunny on Thursday, high in the upper 70s, overnight low in the mid 50s. Sunny Friday afternoon, high in the upper 70s, overnight low in the upper 50s. A little warmer Saturday, high in the low 80s, then a 50% chance of rain at night with an overnight low in the low 60s. Yesterday's high was 70, the low is 58. The record high in this date was 100 in 1930. The record low was 38 degrees in 1896. Sunset tonight at 9:04. Sunrise tomorrow morning at 5:41. It's sunny and it's 56 degrees at News Radio KICD.
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15: This is Carl Setzer from Conscious Ag Consulting with your Monday morning market preview. Gonna lead with the livestock this morning, folks. We got a fair amount of livestock news. We got a cattle on feed report came out last Thursday here, and trade's been closed since then. But I want to run through these numbers because there was a couple surprises in there. First of all, the U.S. cattle inventory came out 11.7 million head on June 1st. That was up 2% from last year at this time. That number was right in line with what trade was expecting. Cattle placements came in a little bit light, 10% below last year at 1.7 million head. The trade was expecting placements to decline about 5%. So a little bit of a steeper decline in the cattle placements. But we have to remember in April, we had a very big 1.06 million head of placements. So we had a lot of placements coming in back in April, 106% of the year before. So that number offset this May one here a little bit. The number that jumped out at us, though, was the marketings. May cattle marketings came in at 1.55 million head, 12% below last year. That was the second lowest marketings for the month of May since data started to be collected in 1996. That proves to us, without a doubt, unfortunately, that the U.S. cattle herd is not building, and that even with more numbers of cattle on feed, we're not seeing the marketings. Our beef supply continues to tighten, and it will likely continue to tighten even more. This Thursday, we get the monthly cold storage report out. That'll give us an indication of what we're going to see for beef supplies and probably demand for the rest of the summer grilling season. We also get that hog and pig report out on Thursday. Keep an eye on that one there as well. As long as we're talking livestock, we need to do a New World screwworm update as well. Number of confirmed cases in the United States, 3 more have been discovered. So we now have 15 cases of New World screwworm, and we're starting to get them not just in cattle, but we have them in goats, sheep, and dogs as well now. Of the cases we have, 12 of them are considered active, 3 of them inactive. The market continues to monitor that. So far, the cattle trade, it's been more volatile there than anything, more from the supply and demand and these cattle numbers, not necessarily the New World screwworm. Trade has it. They know they have it. They're trying to contain it. It's something we're just going to have to deal with in the background now and keep an eye on it. Like I said, that is unlikely to affect our demand near as much as the tight U.S. cattle inventory and, in turn, cattle futures. We'll keep an eye on that one here. Today's cattle trade, I expect it to be volatile, but I wouldn't be too surprised if we didn't see higher futures before the end of the day. Talking about the grains here, we had a mixed start to the week. We got corn, wheat under pressure, soybeans on the plus side. Very little fresh news for those markets to work with here. Headlines are going to be driving those markets more than anything. The outside markets mixed here to start out as well. And that's the dollar, the energies, and the equities in pre-opening trade. Everything on both sides, just really collective trade here. Starting to see a little bit of end of month and positioning take place here as well. But the bottom line is we're going to watch the headlines, the weather, and see if we get any excess demand out of these stories for today's price discovery in those markets. This has been Carl Setzer from Kansas Ag Consulting.
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0: 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So our first keyword of the day, first keyword of the week is dog, D-O-G. 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Enter the keyword where it asks for us. This hour's keyword is dog, D-O-G. 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
17: This is Sports on Radio Iowa. I'm Todd Kim. Former Iowa State star Jaden Higgins looks to take another step as he gets ready for his second season with the Houston Texans. Higgins is coming off a rookie campaign in which he finished third in the Texans in receptions with 41. He also tied a team high with 6 touchdown catches.
18: First and foremost, you know, you always think it's going to be physical, you know, working on my strength, working on my speed, you know, my lateral movements, quickness, route running. And then, you know, this offseason I worked a lot on my intellectual phase, you know, just making sure I'm understanding the concepts of running, making sure I'm understanding when the timing needs to be, where I need to be in a certain time. So, you know, just doing those two things has really helped me a lot.
17: The Texans finished 12-5 before falling at New England in the divisional round of the AFC playoffs. Iowa junior defensive end Kamari Brown hopes to boost an Iowa pass rush that lost several key players from a year ago. Brown transferred to Iowa after being named a second-team FCS All-American at Elon. He recorded 12 sacks as a sophomore. The Hawkeyes are in the midst of summer workouts.
19: We're together a lot, like inside the facility, but even then, we're out, like outside the facility, I would say that we're together quite a bit. Even though it's not mandatory to be like around your peoples, we do activities. I know a lot of the dudes golf, trying to get into that, and you know, things like bowling, just bonding.
17: Only 3 starters return on defense from a team that finished 9-4. The Hawkeyes open next season at home September 5th against Northern Illinois. To baseball, the Iowa Cubs are limited to 7 hits in a 3-1 loss to Indianapolis in Des Moines. The iCubs fall to 30-42 on the season. In the Midwest League, Cedar Rapids and the Quad Cities were rained out of series finales. And in the American Association, Sioux City was washed out at Kane County. 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
24: I'm Nicole Murray with Your Money Now. Woody, Buzz Lightyear, and Jesse still got it.
25: Sue, what's going on?
26: Slink, talk to me.
27: 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A lot of commotion.
28: I bet they're arguing over getting rid of us.
25: Oh, are we getting donated?
29: Donuts.
30: No, sweetie. Donated.
31: Wow. I love her, but this is going to be hard.
24: Toy Story 5 ruled the box office this weekend with $160 million in domestic ticket sales. That's the highest debut in its franchise history. The film raked in $312 million globally. Lime, which operates an electric bike and scooter network, plans to name ride-hailing Uber as an anchor investor in its U.S. initial public offering. The information reports that Uber is expected to invest a meaningful amount in the deal. Porsche CEO Michael Leiter said in an interview that he expects a swift conclusion to negotiations on a second cost-cutting package at the German sports car maker. Porsche has previously said that it will axe 1,900 jobs in the coming years after laying off 2,000 temporary workers last year. Futures are slightly higher. That's Your Money Now.
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38: This is Radio Iowa. The State Patrol says one person was killed, another critically hurt when two SUVs collided head-on on Highway 20 last night in Bremer County. The name of the person killed wasn't released. KCCI-TV reports a chemical company that's based in Oklahoma plans to build a $17 million factory in the central Iowa town of Newton. The move by AU Solutions will create around 22 jobs. Renovation is underway on another historic building at the Iowa State Fairgrounds. Fair CEO Jeremy Parsons said, as the facelift on the swine barn will cost nearly $20 million.
39: When completed, it will be the largest renovation project in fair history, and it's a three-year overhaul of a building that was first constructed in 1907 and last had major improvements done to it in 1942.
38: Parsons says the project will include the building's roof and interior floor, as well as the stormwater retention system and drainage system. 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
38: Pearl buttons from Iowa are on display at the Smithsonian's Museum of Natural History in Washington, D.C., part of an America 250 exhibit of rare objects and specimens from all 50 states. Dustin Joy is director of the National Pearl Button Museum in Muscatine and says someone from the Smithsonian contacted him about the project.
4: Most people don't know what

0: taking this free natural resource and making money at it. So 14 years later, in 1905, Muscatine was making 1.5 billion buttons a year, and they were making them from the shells of freshwater mussels pulled out of the river here.
1: The mussels along Iowa's eastern border were eventually wiped out. The industry kept moving south to capture mussels in the Mississippi River and its tributaries. Iowa's fashion mavens and aspiring seamstresses will have the opportunity to join a new members-only club. The Collection Couture Club is designed for people who admire style but also want to study it and get close enough to see the stitches. Christina Castell is curator of history and anthropology at the Putnam Museum and Science Center in Davenport. She says the facility has a storage warehouse filled with compelling textiles and garments spanning many decades.
2: What you get to see is pieces from our collection. People get a chance to get up close and personal. I'm getting the white gloves out so people can actually look at the construction of how these costumes or clothing are made in museums. We call what you would call fashion or clothing costume.
1: Castell says there will be collection conversations and couture sessions with conservators who can address how history, craftsmanship, and contemporary aesthetics collide. The first program is this Thursday, Behind the Veil, focusing on wedding dresses. This is Radio
3: ABC News, I'm Brian Clark. Vice President J.D. Vance said there was progress made in talks with Iran. ABC's Tom Sufi Burridge has more from the site of the talks in Lucerne, Switzerland.
4: J.D. Vance saying that the most exciting thing, in his words, has been the fact that the Iranians have agreed to allow UN nuclear inspectors back into the country. The vice president saying that is a first step in terms of ending Iran's nuclear program.
3: Iran's officials say progress was also made in ending Israeli strikes on Hezbollah in Lebanon. British Prime Minister Keir Starmer says he's resigning. The UK is going to have its seventh prime minister in just over a decade. Starmer spoke to King Charles before announcing his decision. President Trump's renewing calls for military intervention in Chicago after a spate of weekend shootings left at least seven dead. 38 others were hurt. Longtime Federal Reserve Chair Alan Greenspan has died at 100. He served as Fed chair for 18 years. This is ABC News.
5: KICD News. Time is 8:35. Big three stories we are following this morning. Authorities have not released any further information on an apparent drowning Thursday night. Multiple agencies responded to the report of a woman in the water near Edgewater Plaza Condominiums on East Okoboji. Sheriff's Department Friday said the woman, 76-year-old Marsha Bax of Johnson, had previously been reported missing. Iowa State Patrol says a 58-year-old Storm Lake man was pronounced dead at the scene of a one-vehicle accident near Marathon yesterday morning. Andrew Lincoln was eastbound on 420th Street when his car left the roadway for an unknown reason and rolled multiple times. More inflation affecting city projects in Estherville. FEMA approved $147,000 for new surfacing in Ninja Park after the flood, but bids for the project came in higher, so repair work is on hold. The pavilion project at an Estherville park had to be scaled down when bids came in far above the engineer's estimates. Big three stories we're following on the radio this morning. All of our local news can be accessed anytime online at NorthwestIowaNow.com. Weather on the half hour brought to you by Christian.
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5: Mostly sunny today and a high in the mid-70s. Partly cloudy tonight with an overnight low in the mid-50s. 20% chance of rain tomorrow afternoon. High in the upper 70s. That becomes a 70% chance of rain tomorrow night. An overnight low in the upper 50s. High in the upper 70s Wednesday, Thursday, and Friday. Next mention of rain is Saturday night. 50% chance of rain. Right now, though, it's 63 and it's sunny at News Radio KICD. 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
2: Sure were my 8th grade Sunday school students, and now they bring their kids to church. Marissa's wife from Spencer, happy birthday today. Brent Zeman from Hartley has a birthday. Garrett Franker has a birthday today. And happy anniversary today, Heidi and Chad Griffin from Spencer. On the celebrity birthday list today, go.
3: Lock me away.
2: He's the Peter of Peter and Gordon. Peter Asher is 82.
3: Where I hide with my love.
2: They had one or two hits back in the 1960s, but I didn't realize this until I just read his biography. He went on to be a music producer, so he spent decades in the music industry.
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2: Howard Kaland,
3: and
2: another one of those vocalists from the 1960s. They had a string of hits with the Turtles. Howard Kaland is 79 today. Singer Todd Rundgren doesn't want to work today, just wants to beat the drum. 78. Cyndi Lauper is 73 today. And few actresses are on the birthday list. The incomparable Meryl Streep is 77. Lindsay Wagner, television's Bionic Woman, is 77. Tracy Polin is 66. She appeared on the Family Ties show in the 1980s, wound up marrying the star. They're still together, Michael J. Fox.
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2: Good Monday morning. The farm markets have opened. Here's the way things are shaking out here. We had July corn closed down 3.5 cents back on Thursday, then down 3 cents overnight. This morning, we have July corn futures down 3.25 at 414.25 per bushel. September corn this morning down 2.75 cents at 422.5. December down 2.25 at 441.75 cents. Cash price for corn Thursday down 2 pennies, averaging 388. July soybeans down 9 1/4 Thursday, up 4 1/4 overnight, up 0.25 this morning, 11.23. September down 0.25 at 11.28 1/4. New crop November down 0.5 at 11.42 1/4. Cash price for beans in Iowa Friday, 8 cents lower, averaging 10.87 at the elevators. Soybean meal Thursday down $3.50 a ton, unchanged overnight, down 60 cents this morning at $300.70 per ton. Soybean oil down 185 points on Thursday, up 12 points overnight, up 13 points this morning at 69.82. Chicago wheat down 7 cents Thursday, down 5 cents overnight, 5.5 cents lower to start the week. Live cattle futures on Thursday, everything was shut up Friday for the holiday. Live cattle futures on Friday down in a range of 122 to 222 this morning. August live cattle higher by $2.92 at $249.57. October up $2.75 at $242.72. December up $2.70 at $241.75. February up $2.57 at $241.87. Cash deals last week, $250 to $260 in Kansas, Nebraska, and Texas, $256 to $260 in Iowa, $405 to $409 dressed in Nebraska, $408 to $410 dressed in Iowa. Feeder cattle Thursday down in a range of 82 cents to $1.10. This morning we have August feeder cattle up 522 at 371.82. September up 525 at 369.92. October up 542 at 367.17. November up 545 at $364. 95,000 slaughtered Thursday, or Friday actually, the same as the prior Friday, down from 103,000 the prior year. Choice boxes Friday afternoon up 45 cents at $394.37. Select boxes down $2.67 at $378.08. $372.08 was the select box cutout value Friday afternoon. Hog futures on Thursday down 15 cents for December, otherwise up in a range of 5 to 37 cents. This morning, July hogs down 35 cents at 94.67. August down 70 cents at 96.62. October down 22 cents at 81.10. December down 22 cents at 74.17. Iowa Southern Minnesota cash hogs, 97.73, the five-day negotiated average. 88.75, Friday afternoon's formula average. 472,000 through the plants, up 6,000 for the week and up 22,000 year over year. Cutouts were up $3.06 Friday afternoon to 96.77. Class 3 milk Friday up 3 cents, down 2 cents this morning at 16.19 Wall Street this morning. Up 176 points at 52,184. 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

Minnesota Twins starting to play their best baseball of the season right now, or at least starting to challenge what was their best baseball of the season way back in that stretch when they took 8 out of 10 back from April 6th until April 14th. That's when they swept the Detroit Tigers, took 2 out of 3 from the Toronto Blue Jays, and 2 out of 3 from the Boston Red Sox. There haven't been a lot of other stretches since then. The best stretch since then and to the most recent 9-game stretch that they've played was back when they took back-to-back series from the Houston Astros and Boston Red Sox. There they took 2 out of 3 from the Astros and swept the Red Sox. And those before this

0: last 9-game stretch were the only two times they took consecutive series from other teams. Now they've taken 3 consecutive series. They beat the St. Louis Cardinals 2-1. That's their best-looking series out of this stretch. The Cardinals are at the top of the National League wild card right now and playing some really good baseball, which is kind of a surprise to Cardinals fans. They were not happy going into the season. You take 3 games from the Rangers. That's big. The Rangers are right next to you in that wild card race. And then you took 2 out of 3 from a Diamondbacks team that is playing about the same level as you are standings-wise in the National League. What this has done for the Twins in the standings up to this point has gotten them right back in the thick of the American League Central race, only 3.5 games back from the Cleveland Guardians, 2.5 back from the Chicago White Sox in second. The Twins are third right now with a 38-41 record. The American League is bad, so they are very much in the wild card race, only a game back from that final spot held by the Toronto Blue Jays, who have a sub-500 record as well at 38-39. The Athletics are right in that mix, and like I said, that series win against the Texas Rangers where you swept them was huge because the Rangers right now are even with the Twins in the standings. So let's take a look at what the Twins can do to put themselves in the best position possible heading into the All-Star break. They've got an 18-game stretch coming up here. That's 6 series, all 3 gamers, against the Dodgers in order. Against the Dodgers, Rockies, Astros, Yankees, Guardians, and Angels. I love this stretch in general for the Twins because of the variety of teams you see. You've got some top-tier teams in the Dodgers and Yankees in each of their respective leagues. You've got a couple of bottom feeders there, literally the worst teams in each league, the Rockies and the Angels. And then you've got 2 series that are huge for your division and wild card races with the Astros, who are right around you in that wild card race, and the Guardians, who are leading your division right now. That's just a great schedule to measure yourself, but also get yourself some wins against teams you should get wins against. I've kind of got a high-end prediction for you. If you can get through this stretch 11-7, the Twins are in a great spot going into the All-Star break. Obviously, it's possible the Twins can get better than that, but that's kind of my optimistic view of this next series. If you can go 11-7, Twins are feeling great going into the All-Star break. That would put them over 500 and definitely have them, I think, if the American League kind of holds up with trends right now, you're probably up towards the top of your division, and you're probably in a wild card spot at that point. Just how I kind of broke down that schedule in that 18-game stretch. You take 1 out of 3 against the Los Angeles Dodgers there. Again, we're looking at an optimistic view here. Dodgers are playing great. Colorado Rockies, out of the 2 bad teams you play, I'm going to say you're at home there. You take a sweep against the Colorado Rockies. And then the Houston Astros, big game for standings, especially in the wild card. Take 2 out of 1 against Houston. Then you go to New York. There I'm saying take 1 out of 2. And then the Guardians take 2 out of 3. Excuse me, that'd be taking 2 out of 3 against the Yankees, then 2 out of 3 against the Guardians. And then the Angels take 2 out of 3 there. I'm not saying you sweep both the Rockies and Angels. That'd be great if the Twins can. But I'm in my optimistic view, I'm kind of giving them some space there. I say sweep one of those bad teams. And then that would put you at an 11-7 record in this next stretch. Again, over 500 going into the All-Star break. The Twins would be feeling great at that point. So Minnesota playing really good baseball right now. Big stretch coming up before that All-Star break. Let's see how they do. And, of course, you can hear Minnesota Twins baseball on News Radio 102.5 AM 1240 KICD. All summer long as those games start after the noon hour.
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3: Good morning, George Bauer. Now at the Ag Business Desk, here's what's happening in farm news now. We got a cattle on feed report from USDA last week after the markets were closed. 11.7 million critters on feedlots with a capacity of 1,000 or more as of June 1st. That's 2% above the inventory on June 1st of 2025. Total placements were only 1.7 million head. That's 10% below 2025. 320,000 head weighed less than 600 pounds. 240,000 head, 600 to 699 pounds. 400,000 head weighing 700 to 799 pounds. 444,000 head weighing 800 to 899 pounds. And 225,000 head, 900 to 999. And 75,000 over 1,000 pounds. Total marketings for the month of May, 1.55 million. That is 12% below 2025. Red meat export sales for the week of June the 5th. Beef sales, 10,400 metric tons, down 45% from the prior week and 8% below the four-week average. Top buyers were Japan, South Korea, Mexico, Taiwan, and Canada. Exported 13,000 metric tons. That was down 15%. Top destinations were Japan, South Korea, Mexico, Taiwan, and Hong Kong. Net pork export sales of 16,100 metric tons. A new marketing year low, down 31% from the previous week and 50% from the four-week average. Top buyers were China, Mexico, Canada, Japan, and South Korea. Physically shipped out 30,000 metric tons. That was down 12% week over week. Top destinations were Mexico, Japan, China, South Korea, and Colombia. Iowa Ag Secretary Mike Nagg announced 11 Choose Iowa Dairy Innovation grants here during Dairy Month. Here in the KICD broadcast area, Dutchland Dairy from Rolf is getting $94,869 to help monitor collars with pulsation monitoring equipment. The total project cost is about $190,000. Velma Dairy from Harris gets a $75,500 grant, part of a $183,000 upgrade of their milking parlor.
4: 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And that just adds even more value to our local food supply. 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
3: And that's the latest from the Ag Business Desk. Markets throughout the day and more farm news coming up during the noon hour.
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7: 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To unlock the payments, the designated executor or personal representative must provide the local office with a death certificate and letters of authority from the probate court. 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From there, you'll file Form FSA 325, which officially requests that the unpaid program benefits be redirected to the rightful representative. The county staff will then update the system to make the estate the active, eligible entity for those specific program years. To be paid, the deceased producer must have signed the program contract before passing, or the authorized executor must sign it within the official sign-up window. Schedule an appointment with your county office early to get the paperwork aligned. 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I'm Roger McOwen.
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12: From ABC News, I'm Brian Clark. Iran is going to allow International Atomic Energy Agency inspectors back into the country. Vice President J.D. Vance touted that as a major development stemming from their talks in Switzerland.
13: I think it's important for all of us to appreciate how much was done, but honestly, there is still a lot to do as we continue to make progress on the nuclear talks, on the economic talks, as we continue to demine the straits and ensure that that flow of traffic continues to pick back up.
12: And the Trump administration has issued a waiver on the sale of Iranian oil for 60 days, one of the promises from the Memorandum of Understanding that President Trump signed last week. The UK is going to have its seventh prime minister in a decade after Keir Starmer announced he will resign as prime minister and as leader of the Labour Party.
14: Every decision I've taken has been about putting the country I love first. That is why I will resign as leader of the Labour Party.
12: Andy Burnham, the former mayor of Manchester, is seen as Starmer's most likely successor. President Trump said the people who damaged the reflecting pool are facing 10 years in prison. The pool's coating is peeling. Green algae's appeared, says ABC's Elizabeth Schulze.
15: Just 2 weeks after President Trump completed his more than $16 million renovation of the iconic reflecting pool, he now says it will need to be drained and repaired immediately. Last week, pieces of that new coating that the president applied to describe as an American flag blue color began peeling off. Trump now claims that vandalism is to blame, but he's provided no evidence to prove it.
12: Alan Greenspan's died at 100. He was the second longest tenure chair of the Federal Reserve in history, serving from 1987 to 2006. But some of Greenspan's monetary policies were blamed for contributing to the global financial crisis. He died of Parkinson's complications. You're listening to ABC News.
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12: Investigators in Texas looking into whether it was driver error, a design flaw, or a mechanical malfunction in a deadly crash involving a Tesla.
20: 76-year-old Martha Avila was putting away groceries when the electric car crashed through the front of her house and killed her. Sheriff Sergeant Alex Turman says the driver showed no signs of impairment before he was taken to the hospital.
21: We're still evaluating what caused that car to fail to control its speed just before this crash.
20: Michael Butler said his Tesla's automatic driver assistance mode was engaged before he slammed into the front of the brick house. Tesla has not commented. Jim Ryan, ABC News.
12: Authorities in Congo say the number of confirmed cases in the Ebola outbreak have now exceeded 1,000. There have been 254 deaths. And officials also say it's still a major challenge to trace those who'd been in contact with Ebola patients. It's the first full day of summer, and many teenagers who want a summer job have come up empty in their job search. ABC's Allison Kosick explains.
22: One report predicts this summer could mark the lowest level for teen employment since 1948, when the government began tracking the data. Fewer employers are hiring 16 to 19-year-olds for a variety of reasons. Many starter jobs have been taken over by technology, and there's more competition these days from older, more experienced workers.
12: Wyndham Clark won golf's U.S. Open for the second time Sunday. I'm Brian Clark, ABC News.
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3: 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July corn down 4.5 cents this morning at 4.13. September down 4.25. New crop December corn off 3.25 at 4.40 3/4 cents. July beans are up 2.25 right now at 11.25. September up 1.75 cents. New crop November up 1.25 at 11.44. August live cattle futures, $3.02 higher at $249.65. October up $2.70. December up $2.80 at $241.82. August feeder cattle up $5.37 at $371.97. September up $5.45. October up $5.55 at $367.30. July hog futures are down 52 cents at 94.5. August down 42 cents. October down 55 cents at 80.77. The opening prices, not the opening prices, but your current prices on KICD.
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26: Well, hello and welcome into a new episode of AOA. Good to have you along with us for Agriculture of America. Thanks so much for making us part of your day. Coming up on the show, we're going to talk weather with DTN meteorologist John Baranek as we get the new week started. I know another rough weekend of severe weather in parts of Illinois and Indiana with more devastating tornadoes. So we also saw some severe weather activity out in the plains, parts of Kansas. We're going to catch up on the latest trends with the forecasts and more coming up here in just a little bit. After the bottom of the hour, we're going to have a conversation about AI use, autonomous equipment use in agriculture, and more. A few weeks ago, I sat down with Tim Bucher, the CEO and co-founder of Agtonomy, and we're going to dive in, learn a bit more about what they do in that area, and have a broad conversation about the adoption and use of technology and AI and more in agriculture. That's coming up after the bottom of the hour, and we'll take a look at news headlines to close out the show. But let's get started and talk markets. Darren Newsom, senior market analyst at Bar Chart, joins us here on today's AOA. Darren, good to have you with us. Markets coming out of a three-day holiday weekend. Looks like kind of a mixed bag in the grains and oil seeds. While the outside markets, I know some more movement there off of headlines and things of that nature. What's your read broadly across these markets here as we come out of the three-day weekend?
0: Yeah, Jesse, you mentioned all of it in your opening there. I mean, it has to do with weather. It has to do, you know, in particular different types of AI, and it has to do with the latest headlines. I mean, immediately Friday, as the U.S. went into a three-day holiday weekend, all the headlines were screaming about how the meeting, you know, in Switzerland was not going to occur. That, you know, there was no peace deal. There was nothing. It was all just kind of smoke and mirrors. And so the global markets, particularly for crude oil, you know, they rallied. But, you know, as we worked our way through the weekend, that was the issue, is that it happened on Friday. By the time we got to Sunday afternoon, evening, and then again Monday morning, we saw that the headlines had changed, where Iran was sending a good deal of oil back through the Strait of Hormuz. And so, you know, while we saw an initial rally again in the energy sector, by the time we got to the opening on Monday, both crude oil markets were lower. So again, just simply following headlines, and it has to do with AI. It has to do with the technical, with the trading programs that are based on AI. They can simply be fed whatever word works at the time, and off they go. Now, to me, as last week came to a close, I was most interested in what John's going to have to say here in the weather, because going into the three-day holiday weekend, it looked like there was going to be plenty of rain. As you mentioned, there was some severe weather. Across, you know, parts of the plains in the Midwest. But the extended forecast now looks for more of the same, looks for more precipitation. The temperature's finally starting to come up again. So it'll be interesting to see what the markets view, particularly the new crop corn and soybean markets view, as important as we make our way through this week.
26: Well, you bring up an interesting point, and I'll ask you further on this a little bit. I know we've talked about this before, but I think it's always good as a refresher for producers listening in, Darren, is, you know, the algorithms and that computer trade element that really feels like it's ramped up over the last several years. And I know you've been doing this a long time, and you've seen so many sides of this market and have a ton of knowledge here, but it's something that I know it's frustrating for a lot of producers, a lot of traders, when these markets latch on to whatever the headline may be, et cetera, and that it almost feels like it takes a day or two for the human element that so many of us are used to. It takes a little bit of time for that to catch back up in many of these markets, Darren.
0: You're absolutely right, Jesse. I mean, we've seen a good an interesting evolution in the markets, you know, because again, I'm old school. I was looking at the weather as we go in. Yeah. But when it comes to AI, you know, the argument that I've made over the years is that we can't use classic technical analysis. And what so many analysts and commentators will do is go, oh, this is that reversal pattern. This is this reversal pattern. But none of it matters. And I pointed it out again this weekend, because if we just looked at, say, weekly charts, daily charts, whatever, we saw those reversal patterns. But the algorithms don't use them. So if the major force in the markets don't look at them, there's absolutely no reason for us to do the same. Now, there are technical factors. There's volatility. There's momentum. There's these other sorts of things that, as producers and most ag analysts and commentators, they just simply don't look at. They don't look at all that closely. So there really is another school of thought beyond fundamental and seasonal and technical analysis. You know, it's just simply studying the patterns of what triggers algorithms. And so that's where we are. You know, I would have thought, you know, maybe the weather would have had more pressure on the markets, but there's something else going on. There's headlines going on. There's, you know, there's other things besides weather markets in what used to be considered weather derivative markets.
1: I think to add on to that, you know, maybe something else going on, and I feel like this ties in with the headlines, Darren, is that there maybe are some nuggets of demand stories out there potentially. And I know so much can be made of this, but seeing some various sales, corn, beans here the last week or so, talk about what this demand picture is going to look like here as we move forward. I mean, I wonder if there's some nuggets there playing into some of these headlines in the markets right now.
0: Yeah, there could be, Jesse. I mean, when we do talk about real fundamentals, it is supply and demand. From an economic point of view, it is supply and demand. Now, a lot of folks will be, are getting excited about the sales that we're seeing, but there's really nothing extraordinary, at least nothing that we haven't seen before. In fact, I think it was last week we saw the first new crop sales of soybeans to China. Again, this isn't anything unusual. This is kind of stopgap from a secondary supplier as they wait for further development, not only of the U.S. crop, what it looks like, again, otherwise, presumably for Brazil, for the 2027 crop that'll start to be harvested in February and March. So, I don't see anything, I don't see any demand that is absolutely extraordinary. Basis levels are still, generally viewed as weak. So, but that's immediate term demand. So again, what's going to happen down the road? We don't know. I don't see any policy changes. I don't see anything changing in the one word trade policy of this administration. I don't think anything's going to change on that front. So we'll see. Maybe it's just another year like what we've got this year, and it all comes down to weather and supplies.
1: Final minute, cattle complex. I know we had the latest on feed report on Thursday, showed numbers up 2% for on feed. Placements, marketings were lower, but, wondering how this report would take hold in the market. It seems early in the week, if anything, it's a positive for the futures trade, Darren.
0: Yeah, I don't think it has anything to do, at least in my opinion, this is not going to surprise anybody. I don't think it has anything to do with the June 1 cattle on feed numbers. I think what we really saw was, with the rest of the markets quiet, we saw the cash finally develop Friday afternoon, and it was stronger for the week. Not just a little bit, it was considerably stronger for the week. And so I think as we come out of the three-day holiday weekend, we're seeing particularly the live cattle market spilling over into feeder cattle and so on, seeing it react to the continued strength of the cash side.
1: Always enjoy the conversation and the perspective. Darren Newsom, Senior Market Analyst at Bar Chart. Good to have you back with us again this week, sir. Have an excellent week ahead, and we'll talk to you next week, Darren. Thanks so much.
0: All right. Thanks for having me on again, Jesse.
1: All right. Coming up next, we're going to talk weather. DTN meteorologist John Baranek will be with us on the way next here on AOA.
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26: And we continue here on today's Agriculture of America. And I know it was a rough Father's Day weekend for some folks in parts of the Midwest. And I'm talking about severe weather. And joining us now to recap what we've seen, take a look at the forecast for the week ahead and more, DTN meteorologist John Baranek. And John, hope you had a nice weekend. I know for some folks, as I mentioned, we have a lot of listeners of this program in parts of Illinois, Indiana. Again, under the gun, some pretty nasty tornadoes, a lot of severe weather reports. We also have a lot of listeners in Kansas where they had some severe weather too over the weekend. So a lot going on. Recap some of this for us, and let's talk about where we saw some of the severe weather activity, John. Oh, and it looks like we might have lost John here real quick. Apologies for that. He just dropped out of the feed. So we're going to get him reconnected here momentarily, and we will get that update on the severe weather from John here on AOA. As I was mentioning, I know we have a lot of listeners in areas that were impacted by this severe weather here over the holiday weekend. Illinois, Indiana, saw a lot of nasty tornadoes there. Also saw some of that tornadic activity in parts of Kansas, a little bit in Nebraska, Colorado, it looked like as well. And now seeing that weather map, getting things to shift down to the south and east here today, it looks like, as we kind of got this front, that this cold front that's now pushed into the south and southeast here, and it's bringing some of those showers and thunderstorms ahead. Here into the dry areas of the southeast that, again, could really use the rainfall. And so that'll be welcome, but I know some severe weather coming with it. And on top of that, too, we saw severe flooding in parts of the Delta here in the last few days, too. I know that was in the news headlines. So a lot of severe weather happening here. And I know, for instance, in Illinois, and John may talk about this when we get him reconnected, that we've had hundreds of tornado reports already this year. Crazy the amount of tornadic activity that has really been centered on parts of Illinois. And I know we've seen some in Iowa too, Missouri, into Indiana. Kind of this eastern part of the Corn Belt has really been under the gun. And it's going to be interesting to see, does this trend continue? Also, though, getting some good moisture in some of these dry areas of the Midwest and the Plains. So that could help here. I'd say, if anything, this weather forecast from what I've seen and is mostly favorable for the next 10 days, somewhat mild as well, but definitely just seeing kind of an interesting weather pattern here. As we go through the middle part of June, and going to have to keep our eyes on this closely. Again, we're going to get reconnected here, hopefully, with DTN meteorologist John Baranek. Looks like maybe some technical difficulties happening for John here on the show here today. So we are going to get reconnected with him momentarily. And
1: get you an update here on the weather. So while we do that, keeping an eye on these markets too, as I kind of mentioned with Dara Newsome in that opening segment, cattle off to a pretty good start here as we get the week going. And we did have that cattle on feed report that came out Thursday after the close. Cattle and calves on feed up 2% as of June 1 compared to last year. Now, the placements number and the marketings numbers, both of those were down a fairly sizable amount, but I don't think that was unexpected by traders. Placements totaling 1.70 million head in May, 10% below 2025, while marketings of fed cattle during May totaled 1.55 million head, 12% below 2025. That was the cattle on feed report from Thursday. All right, we are reconnected now with John Baranek from DTN. John, as we were talking there, as I was opening things up, like I said, a lot of severe weather in a lot of areas of the Midwest. Give us a bit of a recap of what we've seen the last several days, John.
7: Yeah, sorry about that. You would have thought that the severe weather went through my house when I got disconnected with the internet. We had a lot of it over the weekend. I don't know how much you caught of it before I got kicked off. I just kept rambling, I guess. But, you know, we had all, you mentioned the tornadoes across Illinois and Indiana on Sunday. That came from a system that really barreled through the Central Plains on Saturday, and we saw widespread clusters of severe weather moving through Nebraska, Colorado, Kansas, and then into Oklahoma on Sunday. Lots of widespread wind reports. Some of those were the significant, you know, 75-plus mile-an-hour hurricane-force wind gusts. We'll have to wait and see if they classify one of these as a derecho, too. And that's kind of really been a big issue over the course of this summer here so far, Jesse. It's been the severe weather. You know, the hail reports have not been so bad. Those are actually down year over year and from average, but it's been the tornadoes, and a lot of those have been very strong, stronger than usual. We've seen a lot more of those. And the winds, though, those have been way more intense. We've seen a lot more of those hurricane force wind gusts blowing through a lot of areas. So usually we see, you know, winds blow corn down this time of year. It stands back up. It's not a big deal, but you know, I've got colleagues all around kind of the Midwest here, and they're seeing a lot more green snap and tearing up of some of those corn crops. That's becoming a bit of an issue here. So, you know, we've been talking about the flooding recently and how that might be affecting things, but the severe weather is really kicking up things too. And that's starting to become a bit more of a concern going forward.
1: Well, and all that severe weather activity, it's, you know, we're going to have to watch and see how this goes now as we're officially into summer. But with that precipitation we've had too, I know that's helped out some dry areas, but it's also maybe been a little too much in some areas. So I know on the precipitation side, John, it's kind of a double-edged sword right now, isn't it?
7: It is now. I mean, usually we don't really think of it that way. You know, usually the more rain, the better, right? Rain makes grain. That's the old adage. That usually is the case. And it does take a lot of rain to really cause some major issues, but we're kind of on the precipice of that in some areas. I mean, Missouri's been kind of the target of a lot of that here over the course of this entire season. And, you know, there's some areas there in Illinois and Indiana, too, that have gotten a little bit flooded out. You add the severe weather to it, and it's really causing some concern. You know, you look at soil moisture maps, though, and you look at, you know, recent precipitation, the forecast precipitation, and traders seem to think everything's okay. And for the most part, you know, it is probably. Usually severe weather is a little bit on the localized side, but it's been a little bit more widespread. The flooding, the severe weather, everything's kind of shaping up to be a little bit more concerning than maybe the rainfall maps might suggest. So, yeah, there are some issues out there. We're going to have to kind of pay a little bit closer attention to that severe weather side of things going forward, I think.
1: We got a couple minutes left, John. As we look ahead this week and through the rest of the month, as we'll now head towards July 4th, what stands out to you with the forecast? What are you keeping an eye on here moving forward the next several days?
7: Well, a lot of the same this week. It's been kind of mild and rainy, and it looks like it's going to be here for most of this week, especially across the Corn Belt. Overall, that continued good weather. We'll check in on the flooding or severe weather potential from all this, though. But really, we're getting a change in the pattern coming up this weekend. We'll see a ridge kind of start developing over the middle of the country. It'll bring in some more heat and humidity and really spread backward through the plains going into early July, at least a little bit. And so while we've had some rather mild temperatures for much of the season, you know, we've had some heat, and of course today it's really hot down in West Texas. We'll see more of that widespread heat, a lot more 90s going forward as we get into July. With all the rainfall we've had, that's probably not terrible, but, you know, at some point there, the heat's going to win out if it sticks around too long. So we'll just have to wait and see if this pattern change is really going to be causing a detriment, or if it could actually help some areas kind of get along with their growing degree days. We're a little bit behind in some areas.
1: I know, too, thinking about flooding, parts of the Delta here, final 40 seconds, there was some pretty historic flooding that occurred in some pockets, I know, in Mississippi and Louisiana here recently, John.
7: It was, and it was the first tropical storm of the year. Late last week, we had the tropical remnants of Arthur, which was in the Gulf for about 12 hours. As a named system, but it brought tons of heavy rain from Louisiana into Mississippi, Alabama, Georgia, and into North Florida as well. So, yeah, we had a lot of rainfall come through due to that, and then just fronts coming in behind it, sagging in and continuing that rainfall. So we've got a lot more of that coming up here, too. We'll be concerned about flooding even far south before that starts turning drier next week.
1: DTNPF.com for more weather information. With that, DTN meteorologist John Baranek, we'll let you go reboot the internet router, buddy. Good to have you with us as always here on the show. Have a great week.
7: Yeah, thanks for having me on, Jesse.
1: John Baranek with us from DTN. We'll be back with a conversation with Tim Booker from Agtonomy here on AOA.
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1: You're listening to AOA as we take a check of the market trade getting back to action after the three-day holiday weekend. Let's start with the grains and oil seeds, where it is a mixed bag as we work through Monday trade, with soybeans showing a little bit of green, corn and wheat showing a little bit of pressure overall, though markets had a somewhat mixed tone as we headed into the holiday weekend. Maybe some position squaring by fund traders. We do have crude oil down about a dollar as the Strait of Hormuz has reopened and ships are moving through, but many are still waiting and the situation does remain very tense. So that will continue to be a overhanging cloud over many of these commodity markets as we move through the next several weeks. The Midwest weather outlook remains mostly mild and fairly favorable for the next 10 days. That's something we're to keep our eyes on. There are a few pockets of dryness in western Iowa, southwest Minnesota, Nebraska, and South Dakota, but there are areas, those should get enough rain to prevent conditions from degrading further. And we'll be watching, as there has been a little bit too much rain in parts of Missouri, Illinois, and Indiana, along with severe weather. Again, overall, mixed action in those grains. Livestock trade, cattle future showing some significant strength here to start off the week on the back of last Thursday afternoon's cattle on feed report that showed cattle and calves on feed up 2% as of June 1. Meantime, placements and marketing's numbers 10% and 12% below 2025, respectively. respectively. But again, cattle futures showing some good strength with feeders the leader anywhere from about 5 to 550 higher for the most part, with live cattle 2 to 3 higher. Hog trade is hovering right above some key support levels, slightly lower early on Monday. That's Check of the Markets. 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I'm Jesse Allen.
14: It all connects. The girl who walks for hours to bring home the family's water. The school she can't attend most days. The breakfast she didn't have. The rain that hasn't fallen in months. The danger around the next bend. Her little brother's belly laugh. Her mother's hug. Her dreams of being a teacher, an engineer, the mayor. All the reasons life is both so hard and so beautiful. It all connects. But so do we, for children's sakes. At Child Fund, we connect through everything we do, together, so every child can grow up healthy, educated, and safe. Because we need each other.

0: conversation with AgTech CEO Tim Bucher, CEO and co-founder of Agtonomy. We discuss the broader shift of AI use on the farm and the growth in AgTech broadly. And really, this conversation got started on the back of the news from earlier in the year about Monarch Tractor's collapse and Caterpillar acquiring Monarch assets and more. Is there room for some of this growth in AI use and autonomous technology on the farm and ranch? Well, I wanted to share this conversation again here on the show, so let's take a listen in. Here's Tim Bucher with Agtonomy, first telling us more about the company.
1: Yeah, so Agtonomy, it actually was founded out of my own farming operation. So for your listeners and your viewers, I am also a farmer. I have my own farm called Trattori Farms. Trattori means tractor in Italian. And I grow olives and grapes and other crops. And really, about 10 years ago, I was seeing the challenges we were all facing in agriculture, and expenses continuing to grow, and you know, profits shrinking, and labor challenges like crazy. And so I've been automating everything on my farm for decades, but what I hadn't automated was some of the field work, which is where a big portion of my budget sits, my expenses sit. So I literally built a prototype autonomous tractor to save my farm, and it worked better than expected. And then I showed it to my Silicon Valley colleagues, who I've also done companies with. I kind of have been in two worlds, in the ag world as well as in high-tech world, my whole life. And they said, well, this is not about saving your own farm. This is about, you know, saving all farmers. And so what Agtonomy has done is put together a platform. We call it a physical AI platform for the industrial markets, starting with agriculture. And that sounds like a mouthful, but we're not trying to build robots. We're not trying to build tractors. We're not trying to retrofit equipment. And the reason why we're not doing that is, as farmers, we know how important the incumbents are. Right? They have these trusted brands. They have dealer networks with parts and service. They have financing, which is what makes it viable for most farmers to acquire equipment or rent or lease equipment. And so because of that, I said, wait, we're not going to do this. We're not going to build machines. We're going to focus on what we do really well, which is the software and the onboard AI or the physical AI, and help accelerate the digital transformation of the incumbents, of the equipment manufacturers that farmers know, love, and trust.
0: Well, I'd love to get your perspective with all your years of work in this side of the industry. You know, what's the current state of autonomy in agriculture, and especially considering the recent news with Monarch Tractor and the acquisition by Caterpillar and what has happened there specifically? I mean, what's your view of the current state of autonomy in agriculture, Tim?
1: Yeah, I mean, I think the most important thing in agriculture for any new technology is that you have to show the growers, you have to show the farmers that it works, right? You can't just talk about it. You can't just market it. These are real people who, you know, work well together. When something works on one farm, that farmer usually tells, you know, their neighbors what doesn't work. Same thing happens there. And so what's really important is to get out there and actually be working in the farms and showing good results. And I believe the state of autonomy is getting to the point where it is now economically viable with the right business model, and there's many different business models out there that will give growers, sort of close the labor gaps that they're all experiencing, essentially help them, you know, save expenses and still get the work done, which has been very, very challenging. I call this era we are in, and I'm sure, you know, your listeners, your viewers have heard this before, but we're in Farmageddon times, right? It's challenging times right now in any kind of crop. And the only way out is to innovate our way out. So I see autonomy as one of the important ways in which we can actually innovate our way out, be profitable businesses again, and have a sustaining future for our food and other agricultural products that we produce. So I think we're there. I think we just got to show it more and get more, you know, more farm time and have more farmers see the ROIs, and the flywheel is starting.

0: Well, Tim, I'd love your thoughts on this too. I mean, should the industry focus more on developing what we have already existing for autonomy solutions, or on maybe further growth with the evolution of AI, for instance, in agriculture and really just broadly across our world? I mean, what's your view on that? Should we be adapting and working with what we have currently, or looking to other solutions as well?
1: I think we should always look to other solutions. I think we should always look at other tools that can help us as farmers do our jobs better, make ends meet, yield higher quality food products than we could have ever done before. With the constraints that we have nowadays, which is, hey, we don't have a lot of labor that likes to work in these dirty job industries, but we can still do it with technology. So I think autonomy is just, it's kind of just the beginning. What we found is once we mastered autonomy at Agtonomy, we started to really focus on solutions with implements. And now you're seeing a kind of a flurry of smart implements evolve. And that's really important because ultimately the farmer doesn't care if you navigate from point A to point B in a tractor, right? Nobody goes tractoring. You actually get work done. And that work is done with implements. And that work can be determined when to be done at the right time with data analytics. So, you know, we're out there now collecting data autonomously, whereas before, you know, growers had to use side-by-sides with employees or quads to drive them around, you know, their fields, whether it's apples or other kinds of crops to do crop load management, and then take that data, do the analytics, and then feed that back to the tasks that needs to get done at the right time, whether it's a spray or whether it's, you know, mowing or some disease detection, whatever it might be. And so I think we have to continue to evolve AI around the core aspect of getting the jobs done. Getting the work done is the most important part for growers, but when to do it and how to do it can be informed so much better with data analytics as well as with smart implements. So I see it evolving very rapidly now.
0: Tim Bucher, co-founder and CEO of Agtonomy, with us here today. Where do you see autonomy in agriculture going, let's say, the next decade, as we kind of crystal ball this a little bit? What's your thoughts there, Tim?
1: Well, we first have to focus on the next couple of years, because as I said earlier, we're in Farmageddon, and we all got to get out of this, right? And whether it's, you know, trade wars or whatever that's impacting all of us growers, we have to be more efficient. We have to do more with less. And we're going to do that with autonomy. We're going to do that with other kinds of AI tools. And I see a world down the road where all of the things that I talked about with data analytics and with implements and with autonomous tractors that are really aware of those implements, being able to give growers sort of an easy button or a what I call the ultimate farm agent, where the grower is still always going to be in charge, but now instead of, you know, looking at all the weather maps and the soil conditions and everything themselves, they'll get an alert that says, hey, it's time to do this spray at this mixture. You have these 12 autonomous tractors and these 12 sprayers, you know, hit the easy button and I'll go do it for you. And so I think farming is going to be more like that in the future, which is actually kind of exciting because it's going to attract the younger generation back to farming, which I think we lost sight of over the last many decades. Right now, I mean, that's one of the things, like my farm, I have three children and none of them are taking over my farm. But I think they would if they knew they could use these kind of tools and, you know, not have to be out there in the 120 degree Fahrenheit, you know, dirt and dust doing the job. So I think the future is really exciting. I think the core of it from a technology perspective is autonomy, is physical AI, right? Physical AI is basically letting the software understand the environment and then on its own it makes behavioral decisions about what to do, right? And so you're going to see that at the core, but all these other analytics will be able to inform that. And that's what I call Farmville for real. And it's exciting for what it can do for us as a global society.
0: Well, as we get close to wrapping up our conversation today, what do you think farmers should keep in mind when they're adopting these new technologies on their operation, Tim?
1: Yeah, I think they have to look for solutions where they can try the solutions before they buy the solutions. It's really, really important that every farm is different. I mean, this is one of the things that I think is really important for ag tech companies out there is don't assume one size fits all. I mean, why do all the tractor manufacturers have 200 different models of tractors? One size does not fit all on every farm. And similarly, not all technology works the same on every farm. And so don't just go and buy a solution that you think can help you or is touted as it will help you unless there's a way for you to try before you buy. And that's either through renting, such as what you can do with autonomy-enabled vehicles from Kubota and Bobcat and other partners that we have. And I think some other technologies out there, you can do the same. So you just got to try it in your farm before you really, you know, go all in. And I think that's really important right now when there's so many new technologies coming at growers right now.
0: Once again, a recent conversation that I had with Tim Bucher, the CEO and co-founder of Agtonomy. You can learn more about them online. Just go to agtonomy.com. Again, that is agtonomy.com. All right, coming up next here on AOA, we're going to take a look at Ag News headlines. South American crops had a good season. We'll get some thoughts on that from Dr. Michael Cordonier with Soybean and Corn Advisor. Also, some trade versus aid questions at a recent Senate Ag hearing. We'll get to those stories next here on AOA.
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4: Information America's farmers and ranchers need. AOA. Now, back to Jesse Allen.
1: Well, it's an issue that keeps coming up, including in a recent Senate Ag Committee hearing, the disconnect between tariffs to open markets and continued ad hoc farm assistance. Welcome back here to AOA. Let's take a look at Ag News headlines. The question was trade versus aid. First, there was almost $30 billion, then another $12 billion, and then $28 billion in the first Trump term. Michigan Democratic Senator Alyssa Slotkin.
5: If we're talking and you're highlighting 19 new trade deals that this administration has done, why do we need the sloppy tariffs? I think it's hard to explain why there's literally assistance being farmed out by your agency for a policy that's working.
1: Ag Secretary Brooke Rollins pointed to the Biden administration.
6: The $30 billion you're talking about was approved before we came in. So y'all voted on that late 2024, that $30 billion. We came in and implemented the tariffs in 2025.
1: Senator Slotkin wasn't convinced.
5: But is there not $12 billion in assistance that you are currently farming out to farmers, including mine, because they do not have enough money and have lost access to foreign markets?
1: Especially soybeans to China, Rollins was quick to respond.
6: The soybeans are back and even stronger today, as is sorghum.
1: Now, Rollins says the ag trade deficit has been halved and major farm exports will be up by double digits this year. And as the midterms approach, she blames the prior administration for making no new trade deals. Also, during that same Senate ag hearing, there was some talk about year-round E15 and how the legislation may be in trouble on the Senate side. As Senator Slotkin told Secretary Rollins at that recent hearing, year-round E15 has stalled.
5: If this doesn't get done, the only explanation I have is that the oil and gas community has such sway over members of Congress on the Republican side, and that others, maybe on the environmental side, have so much sway over Democrats that we can't do a rational policy on E15.
1: Slotkin called on Rollins to personally engage with senators to get year-round E15 to the president's desk.
5: I want to get this done. I think if we do not get it done this year, it's not getting done, and I want you to help own that up here because we need some help. It's at a logjam.
1: Iowa Senator Chuck Grassley warned year-round E15 could lack a needed legislative vehicle if Congress is forced to turn to unamended stopgap bills to keep the lights on into fiscal year 27, said a Majority Leader John Thune of South Dakota painted just such a scenario when he was asked about that threat.
7: Yeah, I'm concerned about that because it seems to me at least that what Chuck Schumer and the Democrats want more than anything else is another government shutdown. They shut it down twice in this last year, and they think it benefits them politically.
1: And the ongoing political polarization in Congress again threatens government funding and top farm issues like E15 and a farm bill. There is talk and rumor, though, that Senate Ag Chair John Bozeman could release his Senate farm bill text sometime early this week. While Brazil's second corn crop of the year is being harvested now, Dr. Michael Cordonier with Soybean and Corn Advisor says some areas of the country are experiencing wetter than normal conditions, but widespread damage to corn has not been reported.
8: The Safrinha corn is 8% harvested, led by the state of Mato Grosso at 11%. Yields are pretty darn good, maybe not a record, but very good, especially Mato Grosso. And harvesting has been kind of slowed due to the wet weather. But I do think the recent rain has helped the later maturing corn in southern Brazil.
1: Cordonier says including the Argentinian crop, South America has itself another healthy yield.
8: You know, the WASDE report last week, they made a big adjustment upward for South America corn. They increased Brazil corn at 3 million tons to 138. And increase Argentina corn 2 million to 50. Now, they were behind in their estimates, so they played catch-up last week and raised the corn quite a bit in South America. And it was a good crop.
1: Well, Argentina's early season dryness raised concerns, but moisture conditions improved enough to support strong yields across many production areas. While some states and other countries have put restrictions in place on taking cattle imports from Texas after the New World screwworm crossed the U.S.-Mexico border, Charlie Martinez, agricultural and resource economics professor at the University of Tennessee, talks about the potential impact on Texas, the biggest beef producer in the U.S.
9: The immediate reaction is that we know now that if we think about a location of animals, and we'll call that a supply, if we think of that area where the fly was, case one and two were, and then as it spread a little bit, and now we know there are some states that are not allowing any cattle from Texas to flow into their state, and Canada and Mexico have made their stances on not allowing animals that originate from Texas to, if we just think about the state of Texas and their supply, and the supply of animals that they have, and now we're losing demand with that supply, that could have some market implications.
1: It's hard to know how much impact there will be in the cattle markets.
9: Now, Texas is so big that some of that might not be too much cause of concern. Or if animals are coming from like the far northeast side of Texas, where it's not so much like Tyler, Texas, and kind of more in that area, they might not be seeing too much of a disturbance in the markets. But if you're in South Texas and you're used to hitting your daily or your weekly livestock auction or your local sale barn, there might be some implications right now by way of no supply, no demand, and market just going zilch for a little bit because of this newness and this unknownness.
1: And he describes the situation as unknown, even though the U.S. has dealt with New World screwworm in the past.
9: Yeah, we had screwworm a long time ago, but most folks that are in the marketplace, you know, a large majority of them were not around during that time and didn't see what happened in the marketplace. And, you know, how does the market react and how do people react to something that they hadn't seen in quite a bit? It creates a lot of uncertainty, i.e. a lot of risk into the market. And when you have uncertainty in that risk, it's kind of hard to pin down what we'll see. But in the meantime, we do know that there's restriction on animals being moved, so that impacts supply.
1: Once again, Charlie Martinez with the University of Tennessee. USDA on Sunday did announce three new cases of New World screwworm in Texas, one in a lamb in Crockett County and two calves in Edwards County. Meantime, the Canadian Food Inspection Agency announcing temporary restrictions on livestock imports from Texas. Cattle, horses, and other livestock that originated in Texas or were present in the state within 21 days before entering Canada will be denied from crossing the border. This does not hinder the importation of processed beef. That is a look at Ag News headlines, and we are out of time here on today's Agriculture of America. Coming up tomorrow on the show, we're going to learn more about this new report about ethanol from S&P Global and U.S. Farmers and Ranchers in Action. We're going to hear from Chip Bowling with USFRA. We'll also talk markets with Sam Hudson from Corn Belt Marketing, and we'll hear from Florida Representative Kat Kamek. That and more coming up tomorrow on AOA. I'm Jesse Allen. Have a great day. We'll talk to you tomorrow.
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13: Your KICD Live Doppler forecast for today. There's a chance of sprinkles after 4 o'clock with a slight chance of showers after 5. Otherwise, mostly sunny with a high of 75. Tonight, that slight chance of showers before 8, sprinkles after that, partly cloudy with a low of 56. Tomorrow, a slight chance of showers with a possible thunderstorm, partly sunny with a high of 78. A little breezy with south-southwest winds at 5 to 15 miles per hour, wind gusts as high as 20. Tomorrow night, showers and thunderstorms likely, partly cloudy with a low of 58. Wednesday, sunny with a high of 79. Wednesday night, partly cloudy with a low of 53. Thursday, mostly sunny with a high of 77. Thursday night, partly cloudy with a low of 54. Friday, partly sunny with a high of 77. Friday night, partly cloudy with a low of 59. Saturday, partly sunny with a high of 82 and breezy. And Sunday, mostly sunny with a high of 89 and breezy. You can check out weather anytime at NorthwestIowaNow.com.
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15: From ABC News, I'm Brian Clark. Vice President J.D. Vance said the first round of talks with Iran went well in Switzerland.
16: The final deal is the house. We set the foundation. We haven't built the house, but we've laid a successful foundation to get to a good place for the American people.
15: The vice president touted Iran's agreement to admit International Atomic Energy Agency inspectors into the country, but ABC's Tom Sufi Burge in Switzerland says that comes with a caveat.
17: Those inspectors from the International Atomic Energy Agency were already very much part of the verification process. So, I mean, it's not an additional win by the Trump administration in terms of these negotiations. And the vice president was very clear. He conceded that, you know, there is still a long way to go.
15: Britain is going to have its seventh prime minister in a decade. Keir Starmer announced he is stepping down as PM and leader of the Labour Party. ABC's James Longman is outside of 10 Downing Street.
18: What next? Well, he remains prime minister today, and he will be prime minister for the next few weeks because by Labour Party rules, there will now be a contest within the party, which he said is going to be in July. All eyes will be on Andy Burnham.
15: Burnham is the former mayor of Manchester who says he will seek the leadership position. July 4th marks 1 year since the catastrophic flooding in the Texas Hill Country that killed at least 139 people, dozens of them at an all-girls summer camp. ABC's Jim Ryan says state investigators have released a report.
19: The failures at Camp Mystic began long before the July 4th, 2025 flood, according to investigator Casey Garrett.
20: Nobody had any idea what they needed to be doing.
19: She says a lack of flood warnings and a delayed evacuation would lead to the deaths of 25 young campers and two counselors.
20: It was such a tragic disservice to these people that they were starved of information.
15: Former Federal Reserve Chair Alan Greenspan died at 100. He was Fed Chair for 18 years. 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
3: In Paris, worked directly with a great man named Wallace Cadderley.
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5: 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And I asked the farmer, why are you doing this?
1: And a century of the Department of Agriculture's radio service. In various forms, in a variety of ways, telling the story of agriculture and USDA since, well, almost the dawn of commercial radio itself. I'm Rod Bain. Several radio spirits join us as we continue our periodic look through 2026 at a century of USDA radio in this edition of Agriculture USA. A pioneer on multiple levels. Brenda Curtis was the first female USDA radio news reporter and producer when she joined the Department of Agriculture in 1979. What made her stand out was her tenacity, dedication, and passion, particularly in the realm of trade. One of her first major assignments, the lifting of the U.S. embargo on grain shipments to the then Soviet Union in 1981.
6: The first grain exports leave for Russia. This was like I would leave my office, run down the hall to the newsroom to tear off the ticker tape, run back, record it through the tape to put on the news, and we usually got it on at 4:59.
1: For a 5 o'clock p.m. deadline. Yet it wasn't until a 1988 meeting with the then Agriculture Undersecretary Daniel Amstutz that Brenda's passion for global agricultural trade coverage blossomed.
6: This is an undersecretary. I am, believe me, no big deal here. And I go down to do an interview with him. It was on the Russian grain trade. And he said, Brenda, tell me, how much do you know about grain trade? And I said, sir, I don't know anything about grain trade. And he said, I'll tell you what. He handed me a book called The Great Grain Robbery. He said, you go read it. Come back in 2 days. We'll do the interview. It's the best thing that ever happened to me.
1: From there, Brenda's reporting reflected what was the growth of world ag trade frameworks and policies over a three-decade period. From the expansion and growth of the multilateral trade framework and organizations, various USDA-led ag trade missions, and food, beverage, and ag trade shows around the world, such as this 2005 report from Cologne, Germany.
7: Anuga is the largest food show in the world, but if you want to grow your business overseas, then getting into this giant food show, Anuga, is a must.
1: Much of that reporting done well before laptops and audio recording and editing programs were the norm.
6: In the old days, I called the report in, fed him some tape, and then he would edit it back here.
1: Brenda is referring to her USDA radio colleague, Gary Crawford. Together, they formed a three-decade partnership that brought the news of the Agriculture Department and food and farming in general here and abroad.
6: He's the one who should be an enormous credit. He had to come in sometimes at midnight because it was noon there or vice versa. As time went on, I depended more and more on Gary for his genius production, engineering, whatever. There's no question I could not have done anything that I'd done without Gary.
1: Beyond her outreach as a reporter bringing the world of agriculture from all over the globe, Brenda's skills of outreach also applied to bringing others to understand the medium of radio and its importance in the context of agricultural extension.
6: FAS, one of their programs was to bring professors, students, and so forth over from India and Bangladesh to show them Michigan State, the farms, and so forth. I taught some classes in Cairo. The first time I went to Egypt with this FAS group from Michigan State, when I say taught, it was home economists that would come to these lectures on washing hands and very simple things. And I would do a back and forth up and down the rows with a microphone and so forth, talking to the women, things like that.
1: Her dedication at times was met with danger, riots in Seattle. Seattle during a multilateral ministerial post 9/11 reactions to U.S. citizens and government officials in Egypt. Yet that dedication, that passion.
8: Your KICD Live Doppler forecast for today. There's a chance of sprinkles after 4 o'clock with a slight chance of showers after 5. Otherwise, mostly sunny with a high of 75. Tonight, that slight chance of showers before 8, sprinkles. After that, partly cloudy with a low of 56. Tomorrow, a slight chance of showers with a possible thunderstorm. Partly sunny with a high of 78. A little breezy with south-southwest winds at 5 to 15 miles per hour. Wind gusts as high as 20. Tomorrow night, showers and thunderstorms likely. Partly cloudy with a low of 58. Wednesday, sunny with a high of 79. Wednesday night, partly cloudy with a low of 53. Thursday, mostly sunny with a high of 77. Thursday night, partly cloudy with a low of 54. Friday, partly sunny with a high of 77. Friday night, partly cloudy with a low of 59. Saturday, partly sunny with a high of 82 and breezy. And Sunday, mostly sunny with a high of 89 and breezy. You can check out weather anytime at NorthwestIowaNow.com.
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10: From ABC News, I'm Michelle Franzen. Legendary Grammy-winning music producer Clive Davis has died. ABC's Dave Packer has more on the man behind some of America's top musical icons.
11: Clive Davis was once dubbed the music executive with the Midas touch for finding talent during his time at CBS Records and then with his own company, Arista Records. In a 2013 interview, Davis talked about his greatest find, Whitney Houston.
12: We had 7 number ones in a row. Our first album sold 22 million around the world.
11: Davis's catalog of artists besides Houston include Aretha Franklin, Earth, Wind & Fire, Barry Manilow, Billy Joel, and Jennifer Hudson. Clive Davis was inducted into the Rock and Roll Hall of Fame in 2000 in the non-performers category.
10: Clive Davis was 94. Peace negotiations between the U.S. and Iran remain fragile following a weekend of talks in Switzerland. Vice President J.D. Vance telling reporters delegations between U.S., Pakistan, Iran, and Qatar are aimed at bringing a permanent end to the war in region.
13: The opening of the Strait of Hormuz, the ending of the Iranian nuclear program, all of these things have already been accomplished. The question before us now is how much more can we accomplish together? Can we turn over a new leaf? Can we change relations in the Middle East permanently?
10: Iran over the weekend vowing to close the Strait of Hormuz following Israeli strikes in Lebanon targeting Hezbollah. Less than 2 weeks before July 4th festivities, marking America's 250th anniversary, problems persist with the multi-million dollar renovation of the Lincoln Memorial Reflecting Pool.
14: Just 2 weeks after President Trump completed his more than $16 million renovation of the iconic Reflecting Pool, he now says it will need to be drained and repaired immediately. Last week, pieces of that new coating that the president applied to describe as an American flag blue color began peeling off. Trump now claims that vandalism is to blame, but he's provided no evidence to prove it.
10: ABC's Elizabeth Schulze in Washington, D.C. 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
10: Evacuations taking place in central Utah after a fast-moving wildfire. Details from ABC's Melissa Adan.
17: The Iron Fire, the biggest of 11 wildfires across the state. Fueled by high winds, heat, and dry conditions, burning more than 22,000 acres southwest of Provo. The flames erupting Friday, growing rapidly over the weekend as firefighters struggle to contain it.
18: It's just real sad. They rode and off-roaded in these mountains and a lot of memories, and they're all pretty much just gone, burned up.
10: Texas investigators have found many failures linked to the disaster at Camp Mystic, where deadly flash floods killed 25 girls and two counselors last summer. The panel cites a lack of flood warnings and delayed evacuations. Camp Mystic was supposed to partially reopen this summer, but public outcry leading officials to keep it closed. Former Federal Reserve Chair Alan Greenspan has died.
19: Appointed by Ronald Reagan, Alan Greenspan knew the global economy was changing, as he once told Congress.
20: It's becoming increasingly conceptual and less physical, more services and less physical goods.
19: Greenspan oversaw a period of unprecedented prosperity through the 1990s, but his policies were later blamed for contributing to the housing crisis and global recession of 2008.
10: ABC's Brian Clark, Greenspan was 100. He died from complications of Parkinson's, according to his widow, NBC correspondent Andrea Mitchell. Michelle Franz in ABC News.
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22: 11 o'clock, markets on KICD, brought to you by the Red Power Group. July corn is down at 5¾ cents right now at 4.11¾. September down a nickel. December corn down 4¼ at 4.39¾ cents. July soybeans are down a penny and three quarters at 11.21. September up a half a penny at 11.29. November up three quarters at 11.43½ cents. We have August live cattle up 40 cents at 247.02. October up 50 cents, December up 70 cents at 239.72. August feeder cattle are up $3.10 at 369.60. September up $3.32, October up $3.35 at 365.10. July hog futures down 17 cents at 94.85. August up 22 cents, October up 25 cents at 81.57.

0: 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Brian Kilmeade.
1: Legendary, it's the Brian Kilmeade Show. Come to you from 48th and 6th in Midtown Manhattan. We got Jonathan Hunt coming at the bottom of the hour from Los Angeles. He's the chief correspondent of a Fox News channel, but he's also a soccer aficionado, wants to bring us inside the he's British, of course, born, now an American citizen. He's going to bring us inside the Americans' run. And now, I cannot believe they're about to start their third game and don't even need to win it. Question is, what do you do? Do you play six starters? Anyone on a yellow card, do you put them out? Because, you know, if you get two yellows, you have to sit out the next game. And the next game's a knockout round. So as great as this run is, it could end abruptly. Now people's hopes are extremely high. Matthew Continente is standing by, Director of Domestic Policy Studies and Neil Chair at the AEI and columnist at the Wall Street Journal. So we'll continue to also take your calls and emails. I got a lot of emails over the weekend from One Nation and from this show, so I'm going to get to some of them this hour. So let's get to the big three.
2: Number three.
3: Yeah, I mean, it's amazing to know that we're going through, but we don't want to just go through. We want to win the group and be top of the group.
4: We've been to a lot of games across the country, and there was more energy here today.
5: We are feeling ourselves right now in the United States. We are back, baby. We are so back.
1: Right, it was just crazy. World Cup mania, capturing America's attention because of how great the American team is. But not all of it is about the U.S. national team. The people are loving this culture. They're loving the different states. They're loving the venues. They're liking air conditioning. They like ice. I have one question for you. One request. Don't forget to tip your waitresses and your bartender. In America, that matters.
2: Number two.
6: All deportation is wrong. Is that something you still believe?
7: I still believe that all deportations are wrong.
8: That is how we abolish ICE. That is how we end the genocide.
9: I've been calling to abolish ICE since 2018 in the first Trump administration.
1: Yes, socialists, they're everywhere. Time to shine in New York City. Scary to me. Horrific for the Democratic Party. Tuesday's primary is extremely important here in New York City.
2: Number one.
10: This is probably what we're most excited about as Americans. The Iranians have agreed to invite IAEA inspectors back into their country. That is a major milestone for the American people.
1: Well, the MOU is done and 60-day clock is ticking. In a rollicking opening day of talks between Iran and the U.S., the vice president has spoken about progress. I'll let you know how it goes. I know the MOU is just awful. I know that. And that's where we'll begin. Matt, I read the MOU. It's so easy. Even I can understand it. It's not in lawyerese. And some of the facts of it are terrible, but I guess it launched these 60 days of talks. Your thoughts?
11: Yeah, it launched the 60 days of talks. And I think most important for President Trump, Brian, it opened the Strait of Hormuz. We had some back and forth over the weekend with the Iranian government saying that they had closed the Strait of Hormuz. That seems to be false. It seems as though the traffic is going through. And I think that's really why President Trump signed this deal. The economic and political pressure was mounting, and Trump needed to get out of the box he had put himself in with the Strait of Hormuz. And now, as he sees oil prices fall, gas prices fall, and markets go up, I think he's happy to play this out for the next 60 days.
1: Because the midterms matter. It's really going to define his final 2 years. Is he going to be fending off investigation after investigation? Can he get, if he loses the Senate, can he get anyone approved and confirmed? Here is just to back up your point. This is exactly what happened in reality with the Strait. Cut 12 is Chris Wright, the Secretary of Energy.
12: In the last 24 hours, or yesterday, 67 ships went through the Strait of Hormuz. The day before, it was 55 ships. So, and in terms of oil and oil products, about equal to where we were before the conflict. So, yeah, traffic is flowing through the straits quite nicely. Now, that's because of a U.S. military presence. Iranians still have not demined the central shipping channel, but the U.S. opened a separate channel down south, and we've been escorting ships through that for several weeks now.
1: Right,
12: they got at very high levels.
1: They got to do some demining. That's pretty clear. But maybe the Europeans can help with that. We don't really have a lot of deminers, but we need 100 ships through there. I mean, that's where it was before. So your thoughts about the 60 days, they said that they've agreed on four things. They've agreed to let the IAEA in, to the Iranians. They have a process for a technical organization because they let their tech team behind both sides to work out the details. They're also going to have a deconflicting, I guess, bureau when they talk about Israel and Hezbollah. There's going to be someone they go to before they attack each other again. And now a mechanism to keep the strait open. So these are some of the things that the vice president listed as showing progress.
11: That's right. Look, I think it was important for President Trump to get the strait open for the political and economic reasons I mentioned. But at the same time, we can't allow ourselves to get swept away with this idea that somehow the Iranian regime has changed, or that its goals have changed, or that it's somehow going to be changing its behavior. This is the world's largest sponsor of terrorism. It is a revolutionary regime dedicated to the destruction of Israel, which it calls the Little Satan, and to the death to America. That's what they chant in Tehran every Friday, which the Iranians refer to as the Great Satan. That hasn't changed. Their objectives have not changed. They want to continue the revolution and to remain as the governing power and spread chaos in the Middle East. And so we have to go into these 60 days with our eyes open to the reality of the Iranian regime. And what I think that means is two things, Brian. First is all payments to Iran need to be based on performance. We cannot simply reward them for coming to the table. That will only align the incentives in the wrong direction. And secondly, as President Trump mentioned over the weekend, if the Iranians are backsliding, if they truly do try to close the strait again, if they do walk off of these negotiations, if it's proven that they are continuing their malign behavior in the region, America needs to respond, not proportionately, but disproportionately, to get the Iranians' attention and to get this process back on track. I think those are the two things necessary as this 60 days unfolds. And we also need to understand that at the end of the 60 days, it is very unlikely that the Iranians are going to give up their nuclear program. And so President Trump needs to be ready to walk away, as he has in the past, or if he's concerned with the midterms, as I know he is, he needs to keep extending that 60 days without granting the Iranians concessions.
1: Do you fear and worry about Iran saying to China, hey, why don't you put a base here? Why don't you open up a base right in our country? That would change the dynamics of whether we attack or not, because then you're talking about a superpower fight.
11: That's true. That would be. I mean, I think the way that China sees it, they already kind of have a base, and it is Iran, and it is the IRGC. The IRGC and the Iranian government has kind of been like the sharp end of the spear for China as it is trying to revise the rules of the international order to downgrade the United States and make China prominent. And we have to remember, what did Trump accomplish in Operation Epic Fury? He blunted the sharp end of the spear. We go into this negotiations period with the Iranian military. I mean, the Navy's sunk at the bottom of the Persian Gulf. The Air Force is gone. The air defenses are gone. The defense industrial base is gone. Many of the missile launchers, which are more important than the missiles, they're gone too. So Iran is weakened. China may try to escalate, but I'm not seeing that right now, Brian. I think everyone right now, Iran, the United States, even China, they want that strait open and that all the alignment is there. The problem is this. The problem is that President Trump allowed Israel and Lebanon to get yoked into a debate over the Strait of Hormuz. And what the Iranians are going to try to do is use Hezbollah as their attack dog now in order to drive a wedge between the United States and Israel. And we just know, based on empirical evidence, that when you drive a wedge between the United States and Israel, bad things happen. Evil actors exploit it. And that we need to be very wary of.
1: Yeah, the ultra-right wing of the Republican Party and the whole Democratic Party is anti-Israel. The worst thing we could do is to abandon our most potent ally, our most loyal ally, the one that shares intelligence and pound for pound, an extraordinary military. Mark Esper talked about that on Meet the Press, Cut 15.
13: I think it's clear that we cannot obviously speak for what Israel's position will be going forward. They clearly have a right to self-defense. And the difference here between the United States and Israel is that Iran and Hezbollah present an existential threat to Israel. And so they have the right to defend themselves. And the other factor here, of course, is that the political dynamics on both sides are very different. Mm-hmm. Whereas in the United States, 60 to 70% of Americans don't support the conflict. 60 to 70% of Israelis do support attacking Hezbollah. In fact, it's well over 70%. So you have different political dynamics at stake at a time when both leaders, President Trump and Bibi Netanyahu, have important elections coming up in the fall.
1: Your thoughts about the former Secretary of Defense under Trump won?
11: I think Mark Esper's comments were accurate. I mean, this is the dilemma, is that Israel is fighting for its survival. No nation. The United States would not allow a terrorist organization to lob rockets across our border into Texas. We would go after those terrorist strongholds, even if it meant going into Mexico. And so it's perfectly reasonable and just for Israel to go and protect itself by defeating these terrorists
1: right
11: in the south of Lebanon, because the Lebanese government isn't doing it. The real conversation that needs to take place is the conversation between Israel and the Lebanese government about how to disarm Hezbollah. There's no reason to give Iran a veto over Israel's actions in its own self-defense.
1: I just thought the vice president was way out of line on Friday. But let's talk about your column today. You talk about America's posterity problem. You worry about Gen Z not fully appreciating America's journey to 250, what the Declaration of Independence does, what July 4th means. What did you find in your research about this upcoming generation?
11: Well, what we find, thanks to the AEI research, is that the Gen Zs, the 18 to 29s, they have the lower level of patriotism among all generations. They're the least likely to go to church. They have very low levels of religious participation. They have a different view of American exceptionalism. They don't think the nation is that exceptional. And what I was trying to get across in the column, Brian, is that they need a lesson from that German tourist Freddy and all the other European visitors to the United States during the World Cup who have just come here and been awed at what makes this country great. Might not be our politics, but it's definitely our society, our economy, our friendliness and openness as a people. Gen Z needs to be reminded of that. And I'm afraid that the institutions that shape character, families, schools, communities, they haven't been performing up to the task necessary. So it's a big challenge for the United States.
1: How do you get people back to history? I mean, they gave up history. To understand who the U.S. Is to study where we came from. And yet they're out of school. I mean, they're not going to take a nighttime course, and pay for it.
11: You're right. I mean, they're out of school. So how do you connect with them? I think this is why the European tourists are interesting. They've gone viral. They're on social media. And it's just a fact that Gen Z and, of course, Gen Alpha, which is coming up after Gen Z, they are digital natives. They live online. They get their information through social media, through different social networks. And the people like me who want to persuade this rising generation of American exceptionalism, who want to acculturate the rising generation in what makes our country amazing and special, we need to go to the places where they are. We need to be more active on social media. We need to be more active in these kind of live streams and podcasts. We're all trying to do our part, but I think that will be the necessary mechanism, to use J.D. Vance's word, get that mechanism to meet young people where they, in the spaces they inhabit. If you can do that, you might be able to change this generation's outlook somewhere down the line.
1: Have you figured out, Matt, when American history left the schools?
11: Oh, it's hard to say. I mean, I think there's been no question that in the past couple generations, the American education system has been kind of subsumed by people who take a negative view of American history. They want to focus more on our sins than on our virtues. And this is cumulative. And so each class gets a little bit worse. But the good news, Brian, is that there are options now. I mean, there is school choice. There is religious schools. There are rising homeschools. We're creating avenues that I think can address kind of the educational problems in the long run. But for this Gen Z, the 18 to 29-year-olds, they're going to be voting in our next presidential election en masse. We need to meet them where they are now, which is online, which is in these social media spaces.
1: Check out his column in the Wall Street Journal. Matthew Continenti, thanks so much. Appreciate it.
11: Thanks, Brian.
1: Yeah, you don't have to worry about his patriotism. He's all set. He's just worried about the next generation. We come back. I'm going to read some of your emails, take some of your calls, 1-866-408-7669, or you can write me at briankilmeade.com. Also, plan on meeting me in Pensacola July 11th for History, Liberty, and Laughs before we convert the show to Uniting the States in the fall. briankilmeade.com.
0: 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Brian's got a lot more to say. Stay with Brian Kilmeade.

0: I love this place. I've been surfing here since I was a kid. Now, seeing my grandson out on the water, it means everything to me. Watching him and taking in the blue waves, the sea breeze, the blurry horizon.
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1: You know, the difference here really is I'm a Democratic Socialist. I'm very proud to be running as that. I'm a proud union organizer. And I think being able to organize a movement is essential in this moment when we have a fascist in the White House. And I think, you know, being a Democratic Socialist means seeing the political potential in everyday people so that they can go out and knock doors, organize in their workplace, in their apartment buildings, and really empowering the working class to do exactly that. It also means being very consistent on the question of the question of the genocide in Gaza, of standing with tenants, of being really clear which side we're on.
2: Yes, not Israel's, right? And you're proud of that, correct? And now you want to blame landlords, right? Because the math really adds up. Landlords are just bathed in money. That's exactly what works. Or is your goal, Claire Valdez, running for the 7th District in New York, to have the city take over those buildings when landlords go out of business? Is that the idea? The war on success continues, and that's who's running for office these days. What are people writing? We had a lot of emails over the weekend between One Nation, the shows on Friday. What are people saying, Allison?
3: You know, Nancy emailed you, and she said, the reason for the rise in socialism among our youth is only a small part of the economy. All podcasters have it wrong. The real reason is the left has completely taken over our education and has brainwashed the entire generation against the U.S.
2: That helps. That certainly helps. But the one good news is, some good news is, there's more and more people who have school choice in all these states. So they're picking other schools that don't hate America, especially if you could take that 7,000 per pupil or 12,000 per pupil, and then you bring it to the private school.
3: So on a very different topic, Donna said, I like you even more. I was watching you this morning explaining how you got burned from an exploding Zeppeli. And I said to myself, could it be Brian is half Italian?
2: Right. So what happened is we talked about dangerous things that can happen. And one of the dangerous things that happened to me was we were in to make a Zeppelin.

0: It's dough, special dough, and then it's an anchovy. And we put it, you put zeppoli into the boiling oil.
1: An anchovy?
0: Yeah.
1: So it's not a sweet zeppoli.
0: You could put powdered sugar on it.
1: Okay.
0: Powdered sugar with zeppoli with anchovy in the middle.
1: No.
0: I think so.
1: Anchovies?
0: Do you know, Eric? But it's one or the other, maybe. But we used to put them in the middle. So they, my mom told me, don't look over it. It's dangerous. I'm like, dangerous. Nothing's happening. 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All over my face. Oil all over my face. It was crazy.
1: You're lucky you don't have scars today from that.
0: I know. But I had, yeah, I had all the burn marks all over, and you wait for it to peel, and it's crazy. So don't, if you have zeppoli and your mom tells you not to look at the, lean over the boiling oil, don't.

0: Your KICD Live Doppler forecast for today. There's a chance of sprinkles after 4 o'clock with a slight chance of showers after 5. Otherwise, mostly sunny with a high of 75. Tonight, that slight chance of showers before 8, sprinkles after that, partly cloudy with a low of 56. Tomorrow, a slight chance of showers with a possible thunderstorm, partly sunny with a high of 78. A little breezy with south-southwest winds at 5 to 15 miles per hour, wind gusts as high as 20. Tomorrow night, showers and thunderstorms likely, partly cloudy with a low of 58. Wednesday, sunny with a high of 79. Wednesday night, partly cloudy with a low of 53. Thursday, mostly sunny with a high of 77. Thursday night, partly cloudy with a low of 54. Friday, partly sunny with a high of 77. Friday night, partly cloudy with a low of 59. Saturday, partly sunny with a high of 82 and breezy. And Sunday, mostly sunny with a high of 89 and breezy. You can check out weather anytime at NorthwestIowaNow.com.
1: 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The Treasury Department has authorized the production, delivery, and sale of Iranian oil for 60 days. The move comes after productive talks with Iran for peace over the weekend. Chevron and Microsoft have done a 20-year deal to provide natural gas for a data center in Texas. GE Vernova and Caterpillar are also involved in the project. The data center, Project Kilby, is expected to consume 2.7 gigawatts of electricity, equal to 2 million homes. 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EV maker Lucid is cutting its U.S. workforce by 18%. The move will save the company approximately $158 million annually. The workforce cuts include full-time contractors and hourly workers. It's also said that Chief Operating Officer Mark Wintoff is leaving the company and that the COO role will be eliminated. Markets are mixed. Dow Industrial average up more than 150 points. NASDAQ down more than 300. That's Your Money Now.
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4: Here's an update on the markets before our noon farm show comes up here in about an hour. We currently have July corn futures trading down 5.5 cents at 412 per bushel. September corn is down a nickel at 420 and a quarter. New crop December down 4 cents at $4.40. July soybeans are 2 cents lower at 11.20 and 3/4 cents. September right now up 1 3/4 at 11.30 and a quarter. New crop November up 2 1/4 at 11.45. Soybean meal 90 cents lower, $300.40 per ton. Soybean oil up 148 points at $71.16. Chicago wheat right now down 6.5 cents, $5.99 and a quarter per bushel. Kansas City wheat is down 7 1/4. August live cattle futures up 57 cents at 247.17. October live cattle futures up 70 cents at 240.67. December a dollar higher at 240.02. February up $1.22 at 240.52. August feeder cattle right now $3.25 higher at 369.85. September up 3.62 at 368.30. October up $3.85 at 365.60. November up $3.97 at 362.52.

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0: his mouth to your ears, it's Brian Kilmeade.
1: Can we?
2: Yes.
1: Has this group proven it, that they can beat a top team? No. I'll tell you this, Tim, and I mean this. If they play the way they're playing, they can absolutely compete against any team in this World Cup. For sure.
2: Yeah.
1: Can you do it? I've said this over and over. Can you do it four times in a row? Can you do it in a round of 16, a quarter, a semi, and a final? That is where it gets really hard. But momentum gets going. You never know. Is it likely? No, it's not likely.
3: The U.S. cannot unequivocally win the World Cup. The U.S. will have to play the greatest game they've ever played three times in a row. Sorry, four games in a row. Round of 16, quarterfinals,
1: yeah,
3: semifinals, finals. It is literally impossible for the U.S. to win the World Cup. That's going to come across crazy. People are going to say I'm whatever. That's just the reality. But we're super excited for this ride run.
1: Well, I feel great now.
4: Well, the people would say you're crazy if you said they were going to win a World Cup. I think when people come out and say you're going to win the World Cup, that's when people say you're crazy, because the whole world doesn't think that we could possibly play as good as they've played over the last two games. And now they don't even have to play their third game. And the question is, how do you approach the Turkey game? You don't want to lose, but you do want to give people some of your bench a chance to play and see what they have in a high-level situation in a World Cup. Not only that, you do have to think about the next World Cup and giving people some experience. But the crowd has been the intangible factor. Of course, the World Cup continued yesterday with a full slate of games. It kicked off with Spain routing Saudi Arabia 4-0. Of course, they looked a lot better than they did against Camp Verde. Then Belgium and Iran played to a scoreless tie at SoFi Stadium. Camp Verde pulled off another stunner, drawing with Uruguay in South Florida. I think the final score there was 1-1. Egypt won his first ever World Cup game, defeating New Zealand 3-1. So that's great news for them. We'll see what happens today. A lot of big teams are playing, including France, including Argentina. Jonathan Hunt joins me now, Los Angeles-based chief correspondent, British-born, but now an American citizen, following the U.S. team as they head up to now head back down to Los Angeles to play their third game. Jonathan, welcome back. How would you rate the quality of the U.S. play?
5: I would rate it as the best we have ever seen a U.S. national team play. That doesn't mean they're best in the world yet, but they are certainly playing the best quality soccer we have ever seen from an American team, Brian. And I tell you what, having followed them since and been with them since the squad was announced almost a month ago, I guess now, down at the training center in Georgia, and then as they played these group games, the spirit in that squad is something that really has struck me. The attitude of the guys, the togetherness of the guys, the way that Mauricio Pochettino, the head coach, has brought them together, and the way he has got them believing that they really can win this. They're not just paying lip service to that now. I genuinely think that they genuinely believe that they can go all the way. Obviously, they have not been tested in the way a team like Spain or France or Argentina or even England might test them yet, but they are playing a brand of football that can certainly take them all the way if they get the breaks. There's luck in this, of course, as you know very well, Brian, but I'm really excited because this is a team that has finally announced itself on the international stage.
4: Right, and they wanted to do it. Everyone said, oh yeah, they're going to get out of their group. Yeah, but they got to come out in first, and they did. So what do you do in game three? Because, you know, in a game like this, so physical, yeah. Turkey's playing their last game. They've been frustrated. You don't want to take your foot off the brake, off the gas, but you don't want to put yourself in jeopardy. So tell me what you think they should do. Do you think they should try six new starters? Anybody in a yellow card? Do you think they should rest?
5: Yeah. So I think, first of all, the yellow cards. Balogun, Richards, Robinson, and Adams, I believe, are the four on one yellow card. I think it's a no-brainer to rest those guys, because if they pick up that second yellow, they're out of that first knockout game. Makes no sense to take that risk.

0: don't need to. So I would rest all of those four to start with. Then there's the Pulisic question. He's been out for a while, obviously recovering from this injury, didn't play in the game against Australia. I think maybe you give him some game time if he's recovered from that injury. Maybe you give him 20 minutes, maybe a full half, so that he's not... You don't want him not having played for more than 2 weeks by the time you get to the knockout round. So I give him some game time if he's recovered from the injury. Other than that, I think you keep maybe six, seven of those who are your frontline players. Because, yeah, you're right. Momentum matters. The team spirit matters. So by giving some of the fringe players some game time, you keep the team spirit up. But by keeping the core of your frontline players, you also give yourself the best chance of winning, and that's important. I don't think you want to lose momentum at this point. So we'll see. And who knows what kind of Turkey is going to show up on Thursday, Brian. The Turkey cannot qualify. They are basically on the plane home, whatever happens immediately after that game. So do you get a Turkey showing up with their minds already on the plane and therefore not really giving it their all, and it's a relatively easy game for the U.S.? Or do you get the Turkey that says, let's go out with a bang, let's show we can play this game, let's go home with our heads held high, in which case it's going to be a much more difficult game. A lot of people thought Turkey were the main threat to the U.S. in that group. They've been a huge disappointment, but it's a very proud soccer nation, so I'm very interested to see which Turkey shows up. But yeah, I think you rest all the, to go back to the U.S., you rest all the yellow card players, so you maybe make four, maybe five changes, and you give Pulisic some game time.
1: Yeah, and with how you line up is going to be interesting, too, because it looks so effective in game one with one forward. Then they pulled in two forwards with Pulisic out, and they were much more dynamic because it looked like Australia was looking to pack in, so they ended up spreading them out.
0: Yeah. Absolutely. I think this is where Pochettino, I tell you, he was a very successful coach in the Premier League in England, which is the toughest league in the world. And he is absolutely making a difference. And I love to think that, you know, maybe in a few weeks' time, we will be talking about Mauricio Pochettino as a national treasure for the United States, because he is I would describe him, and having got to know him a little bit recently, I describe him as kind of a mad genius, Brian. He's got such a great soccer brain. He makes the right tweaks at the right time. He says the right things at the right time. And he is just a lovable character. I mean, he's a hard taskmaster as well, but he is a really lovable character. And you see the way he celebrates with his guys when they score, when they win. I think he has won the hearts and minds of this squad. And it's just wonderful to see what he's doing with them. So I think he'll make the right decisions. You're absolutely right. Playing the two forwards really paid off against Australia. You know what I'd like to see, though? I wouldn't mind seeing them against Turkey going back to more of a winger style and just Balogun in the center. And I'd like to see Gio Reyna get some time on that left side where Pulisic plays if he's in the team. Because if Pulisic is going to have injury issues through the knockout rounds, I think you need somebody pulling teams wide, certain teams wide. And I'd like to see Gio Reyna in that role. And I think Gio's confidence is high after that amazing goal he scored in the last minute against Paraguay. So I'd give him a good chunk more game time and see if he is the guy who can really fill that Pulisic role if Pulisic is injured further along in the tournament.
1: I mean, it's hard to imagine Richards sitting out, but maybe that might be the safest thing to do. So they go to Santa Clara next, and that's where the next game's going to be. I was listening to some people who were saying that they played out the way the groups could be. It could be, most likely could be Bosnia that they play.
0: Yeah, so Bosnia and Qatar play on Wednesday. The winner of that, if there is a winner, the winner of that matchup would be the most likely opponent for the U.S. in the round of 32. Having whoever wins that, and you probably put your money on Bosnia at this point, but whoever wins that, the U.S. shouldn't have any fear of either of those teams, if that is what happens. Now, if Bosnia and Qatar tie, then you get a whole range of options coming into play. But it will be a third-place matchup for the U.S., but that brings in some really interesting questions. Because there's some tough groups out there, and you could end up in third place in some of the groups. Norway, with their superstar Erling Haaland. Sweden, very good team. Senegal and Japan, who are playing great soccer. So there's some tough matchups lurking there. If the permutations don't fall the way they look like at the moment. But yeah, honestly, Brian, I don't think the U.S. has anything to fear from anybody right now. The way they're playing, confidence sky high, and going back to the Thursday game against Turkey, that's another reason to keep that momentum going, because confidence matters in every sport, and certainly soccer. Confidence is a big building block for success.
1: So today, Argentina and Austria will be playing. Remember, we had Messi scored 3 goals, had a hat trick. I think that made the MLS look great, because people said when Messi went to the MLS, he's basically giving up on top-level international play. Watch his game drop off. Man, if it dropped off, why did he record his first hat trick ever in World Cup play?
0: Right. It's great for the MLS. I mean, obviously, just Messi coming to the MLS was an amazing development for soccer here in the U.S. We've had sort of false dawns before when Beckham came. I remember I was here in L.A. when Beckham arrived at the Galaxy, and everybody said this will change soccer completely. And it certainly began an incremental change. But I think when you get somebody, and all due respect to David Beckham, who I love, he is not Lionel Messi. He is not the GOAT himself. So having the GOAT here really has made such a difference. It's got a lot more eyes on soccer. That gets a lot more kids playing it. I think the future for soccer is really, really bright. And you're absolutely right. Messi's game has not dropped off at all. If anything, he's got a whole new lease on life playing in the MLS, I think. And seeing that hat trick, he's now the front runner, obviously, for the Golden Boot, which is the award given to whomever scores the most goals. But remember, Flo Balogun has 2. He's only 1 behind Messi at the moment. So he's in the running too. And wouldn't that be something if an American striker was to win the Golden Boot as well as winning the World Cup? We can dream, Brian.
1: Yeah, we'll see. Put it this way. If anybody who just says, well, they can make the quarterfinals and nothing else. I respect Tim Howard. He's best goalie ever in American history, perhaps. One of the best. And then he plays internationally for years, so he knows quality of play. But if he just says there's no way they win the World Cup. But if you think he's get to the quarterfinals, I don't know anybody that goes to the quarterfinals and has no shot of winning. Of course you can.
0: Absolutely.
1: Especially in soccer.
0: For sure.
1: There's different ways to play if a team's got more skill than you, more speed, and especially when you have a tactician like this coach.
0: Yeah, and Pochettino, I think there was an interesting thing when Pochettino was talking, it was just before the Australia game, Pochettino was talking about Pulisic and the fact that he was injured and they were going to rest him, and he said we will need all of our players to win this World Cup. And it was the first time he had modified his language, and he just dropped it in the conversation there, talking about winning the World Cup. And it was a message to his players, absolutely, we are not here to make the quarterfinals. We're not here to make the semifinals. We are here to win this. And that attitude, they are led very much. Pochettino is very much the leader of this squad. And like I say, he's saying all the right things, and he's saying them at the right time. And the way that you, as a coach, you bring your players along with you mentally, not just the skills of the game, but mentally, is absolutely critical. And Pochettino is playing a great game in that regard too, Brian. And absolutely, they can absolutely, without a shadow of a doubt, win this World Cup. Yes, you need luck. Yes, you need the draw to be favorable to you. Everybody wants a favorable draw as you go through the knockout rounds. But I don't think the U.S. playing the way they are playing has any reason to fear anybody. And the one thing I would say, Brian, speed in defense has worried me a little bit. You've got Chris Richards, who plays for Crystal Palace in the Premier League. He's a great center back. Others, Tim Ream, I love Tim Ream, a wonderful man, a great leader of the team. He himself would say he's not the fastest defender around. So when they get somebody of the quality of Kylian Mbappe and the speed of Kylian Mbappe or Erling Haaland running at them, that's going to be a huge test. But collectively, this team can do it. I have absolutely no doubt.
1: All right, we got to do as fans. We got to start scouting the other teams. Let's start, make sure we scout Argentina today, and we scout Mbappe and France, so we find out what they have against. So we have a game plan to hand over to Pochettino should they match up with him in the quarters and the semis. Should we do that?
0: Yeah, let's do it. And I mean, what a feast of football we've got in those terms today. We got Messi, Mbappe playing for France after that, and then Erling Haaland for Norway. Three of the greatest strikers in the history of soccer. So yeah, you and I will go scout them, and then we'll pass it. I'll pass everything on to Poch as soon as you send me your notes, Brian.
1: And by the way, I know it's our app, but the Fox One app is fantastic. You can watch the game, see the highlights, see the previews, and watch Fox News Channel or any local Fox affiliate. It's amazing. So, guys, download that app. Jonathan Hunt, thanks so much. You're doing a great job with coverage. Hopefully, you'll end up at Giant Stadium or the Meadowlands or MetLife, wherever we're calling it now, for the final. Jonathan, thanks so much.
0: I'll see you there, Brian. Thank you so much.
1: Back in a moment.
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1: When Alex first came to you when he was a young kid and said, "Dad, I'm going to play soccer," were you like, "Ah, oh, come on, man"? No. Were you like, "Oh, I'm sure this is just a phase. He's going to play the real football. There's no career in this."
2: That's exactly kind of how it went.
3: He didn't want to tell me because he thought I wanted him to play football or basketball. So when he told me, I was really like, really? And I knew as a dad, it's just time to get on board and support your kids with whatever they do. You just support your kids. And through the process, I just saw how dedicated and how committed he was to just being better. He spent holidays, he spent birthdays and different holidays. He was training.
4: Yeah, and then he went over to Orlando. He did not make the academy team, and I'm talking about Alex Freeman. His dad, Antonio Freeman, starred for the Green Bay Packers for years, and his son ends up being an outstanding soccer player. Reminds me of Dennis Rodman's daughter, one of the best players on the women's national team, and it just so happens you could pick a different sport. You know, it's not like he chose science camp. Not that that would be bad, but, I mean, soccer is a good alternative. Understand that, please. And that's what he did, and that's what they said. If America get their top athletes to play soccer and not basketball and football and baseball, that's when we begin to break through. And we're seeing it here. You know, you say it on the women's side always, best athletes will play in soccer, maybe because women had fewer choices. Now they have flag football. Maybe there's going to be less soccer players. I hope not. But Antonio Freeman being wide open, and I also think it's great because some of his teammates, Packers teammates, talked about watching Alex play, and they say he's got the same movement with the ball at his feet that his dad had when his ball was in his hand. So I love that comparison. It's good to see. And plus, he's got a stepdad that's played a big role in it. And also, read his story. This guy was not on the best teams all the way up. He was cut a lot, but he's peaking at the right time, right? 23 played in the World Cup. All right, listen to the Brian Kilmeade Show. Go to BrianKilmeade.com. See you in Pensacola, July 11th.
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6: Your KICD Live Doppler forecast for today. There's a chance of sprinkles after 4 o'clock with a slight chance of showers after 5. Otherwise, mostly sunny with a high of 75. Tonight, that slight chance of showers before 8, sprinkles after that, partly cloudy with a low of 56. Tomorrow, a slight chance of showers with a possible thunderstorm, partly sunny with a high of

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1: We've been there.
0: Oh, we are.
1: Personally, I had the the earliest flower reported back at June 4th on a very early variety, early
0: planting.
1: That is unprecedented. clearly in front

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0: July corn futures right now are down 3¾ cents at 4.13¾. September corn is down 3¼ at 4.22. New crop December corn down 2½ right now at 4.41½. July soybean futures are down 3¾ cents at 11.19. September is up 3/4 right now at 11.29¼ per bushel. New crop November up 1¼ at 11.44. Soybean meal down $1.40, $2.99.90 per ton. Soybean oil up 152 points at 71.21. And Chicago wheat right now down 4¾ cents. August live cattle futures are down 22 cents at 246.40. October down 27 cents at 239.70. December down 2 cents at 239 even. February up 20 cents at 239.50. Here were the deals that Brad was talking about that came in very late Friday night. $250 to $260 cash deals in Kansas, Nebraska, and Texas. The price was $256 to $260 dressed here in alive here in Iowa. And then on the dressed basis, $408 to $410 in Iowa, $405 to $409 in Nebraska. Choice boxes this morning, up $1.24 at $395.61. Select boxes, higher by $1.86 at $373.94. August feeder cattle up $1.67 at present, $368.27. September up $2.05 at $366.72. October up $2.17 at $363.92. November up $2.27 at $360.82. And the hogs are lower this noon. July hog futures 42 cents lower at $94.60. August down 32 cents at 96.40. October down 42 cents at 80.90. And December down 55 cents at 73.85. Iowa Southern Minnesota cash hogs, $97.73. That's a 5-day negotiated average. 89.81, this morning's formula average. Cutouts at midday, up $3.06, but still below $100 at $96.77. Class 3 milk at noon down 27 cents at $15.93. Wall Street is up 98 points at 52,106.
4: 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Coming up next, the news with Mike Slater.
5: Thank you, Bill. It is Monday, June 22nd, 2026. Here's what's happening today in America. Vance in Switzerland. Prime Minister on the outs. Big Trump win in Colombia. And a huge win for America. It's all coming up. Then Bill's going to be here with your message of the day. But first, the back and forth continues with Iran. Their chief negotiator said the country will not give up its right to enrich uranium. Trump said, quote, "You better watch his mouth. You better shape up, or we're going to take over the rest of the country." This Iranian guy said they will

0: close the strait. And Trump said, you close it and you won't have a country. The president said, we may have to take over the strait if we have to. If they don't make a deal, we will collect tolls. Then Iran said, we don't count on the threats of the Americans. They better be careful with their statements. Our armed forces are ready to respond in another way. And whatever they say, we are the ones who will act. Meanwhile, while all this is going on, J.D. Vance is in Switzerland to talk about peace negotiations. And Israel said it will not withdraw from its security zone in Lebanon. The IDF said Hezbollah fired 50 rockets this weekend. The Prime Minister of England might be on the outs, Keir Starmer. Apparently his support is way down, as one Labour member of Parliament put it, down to a handful of friends and family. He said there's no one left. Literally people whose relatives work in number 10 or people who are long-term personal friends are pretty much the only ones left. Before any announcement was made, the president wrote on Truth Social, Keir Starmer will resign as Prime Minister of the United Kingdom. So the president scooped everybody. He said the Prime Minister failed badly on immigration and energy policy. Quote, I wish him well. Labour lost by a lot in England's most recent elections. A right-wing lawyer with no prior political experience, a Trump-backed candidate, appears to be the next president of Colombia. He's actually a dual citizen of Colombia and America. He ran on a tough-on-crime platform. He promised to build 10 mega-prisons in his country, inspired by the policies of the president of El Salvador, another great ally of America and this president. Trump endorsed this candidate in Colombia earlier in the month. Worth noting that since the president came in and defunded USAID, the far-right Trump-aligned candidate has won elections in Chile, Bolivia, Peru, Ecuador, Honduras, Costa Rica, and now Colombia. Team USA in the World Cup on Friday beat Australia 2-0, back-to-back victories, clinching the group stage. There's still another game to go. And they'll move on to the round of 32, no matter what happens there. That round of 32, the beginning of the knockout stage, that game is July 1st in San Francisco. But there's one more chance to watch Team USA in action. This game that doesn't really matter. We'll see how many of our top players start. That game is this Thursday at 9 o'clock Eastern. I'm Mike Slater from the podcast Politics by Faith. Bill O'Reilly has your message of the day next.
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1: Time now for the O'Reilly Update message of the day. On this Monday, did you hear about England trying to ban social media for any kid 16 or under? It's going to become law. And the way it works is not they're going to break into the kid's bedroom or whatever and grab the telephone, but they're going to monitor TikTok and X and all of these social media companies to see who's consuming their product. And apparently they have the technology, they being the British government, to know if underage kids, again, 16 or under, are using social media. And if they do, they're going to fine the companies. Kids get off free. Now, that'll chill freedom of expression. It could not happen in the United States. Okay, First Amendment, get trotted out. The courts would side on the free speech argument, but not in Great Britain. They have a different system. And so there's only one other country in the world doing this, Australia, which is more on the British system than the American system. And it seems to be working, that the big social media companies are reporting or cutting off or whatever they do the social media for the teenagers. Is this a good thing? I think it is for the kids, but not for freedom of expression. I'm Bill O'Reilly. I approve the message by writing it. You can reach me, Bill at BillO'Reilly.com, Bill at BillO'Reilly.com, name and town if you wish to opine. Now let's go to the mail. Phil Crossler, Everett, Washington, I hear you saying that America is not supporting President Trump because of the way the conflict with Iran is unfolding. As for myself and the people I know, we are willing to pay the price of high gases and food to get rid of that terror machine. Okay, Phil, you're part of the 31% that are willing to do that. Look, my analysis is fact-based. That's what people still don't understand. No emotion involved with this. Most Americans do not like the Iran situation. But now, if it comes out the way Trump wants it to come out, that's going to spin fast. Pete Dembeck, Middle Island, New York. Similar to the prescription pricing, why can't the U.S. government demand American-based oil companies extract their oil from inside the United States borders? Will they do? Where do you think we're getting our oil? We extract it from our borders. We have a pipeline in Canada. But the problem is, when we have the oil and it's ready to go, some of it is sold overseas to foreign countries. That's the problem. It's very hard for a president to interfere with private commerce. Okay, so he can say, and I would, hey, you guys better knock it off and keep the oil here, or something might bad might happen to you. I would do that. In a moment, something you might not know. Home ownership has been the foundation of the American dream for generations. 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
1: Now the O'Reilly update brings you something you might not know. 415 years ago today, a mutiny took place aboard a British vessel called the Discovery. Nine men were dispatched into the icy waters of northern Canada. One of them was the most important English explorer in history. Here's the story behind the disappearance of Henry Hudson. The Englishman launched his first journey to North America in 1609. The captain explored vast sections of the continent, including the Chesapeake Bay, Delaware, Virginia. He was the first European to reach the area that would become New York City. Henry believed the waterway running along the west coast of Manhattan, later named the Hudson River, would lead him to the Pacific Ocean, China, and eventually a pathway back to Europe. Henry was wrong. So he reversed course and returned to England before launching another three expeditions to find a western route to Asia. But things did not end well. Henry Hudson's last voyage departed London, April 1610. The crew sailed beyond Greenland, then northern Canada. After 3 months, the Discovery was trapped by blizzards. The group went ashore to wait out the winter. Lacking food or supplies, the seamen slowly starved to death. On June 22, 1611, the crew turned against the 46-year-old Captain Hudson, and there was a mutiny. They forced Henry into a lifeboat along with his teenage son and seven loyalists. The group was then cast into the sea, never seen again. Although Hudson vanished in the Arctic, his discoveries gave England its claim to large sections of the New World. And here's something else you might not know. Henry Hudson's legacy lives on. Three of the most noteworthy bodies of water in North America, the Hudson River, Hudson Strait, Hudson Bay, are obviously all named in his honor. Back in a moment. 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
12: From ABC News, I'm Michelle Franzen. A federal judge has tossed out the Justice Department's subpoenas to Minnesota Governor Tim Walz and other state officials in connection with the Trump administration's immigration operations in the state. Here's ABC's Alex Mallon.
13: A federal judge on Monday tossed out multiple Justice Department subpoenas that were issued back in January to Minnesota Governor Tim Walz and other officials tied to a federal investigation regarding the state's cooperation with immigration enforcement. Patrick Schiltz, the chief judge of the Minnesota Federal District Court, found that the subpoenas were part of a campaign to retaliate and pressure state officials who resisted cooperating with immigration and customs enforcement officers. The federal probe was announced against the backdrop of the Trump administration's aggressive surge in Minnesota that drew widespread protests and led to the deaths of two American citizens. Alex Mallon, ABC News, Washington.
12: Talks continue in Switzerland to finalize a permanent peace deal between the U.S. and Iran. Vice President J.D. Vance among the delegates on the first round, along with mediators from Qatar and Pakistan. ABC's Karen Travers says both have agreed to a 60-day roadmap and talks now shift to nuclear issues and sanctions.
14: Vice President Vance announced in Switzerland earlier Monday that Iran agreed to let international nuclear inspectors into the country. Now President Trump is weighing in, writing on social media that Iran will have to, quote, agree to have major weapons inspections in order to ensure nuclear honesty long into the future. Inspections were included in the nuclear agreement reached with Iran during the Obama administration in 2015. President Trump pulled the U.S. out of that during his first term, and Iran then began limiting inspections. Karen Travers, ABC News, the White House.
12: Health officials in the Democratic Republic of Congo say they have confirmed now more than 1,000 cases of Ebola, and they've confirmed 254 deaths. There are still 365 patients in the hospital or in isolation. You're listening to ABC News.
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12: In Southern California, fire crews continuing to battle flare-ups of the massive warehouse fire in Boyle Heights in East Los Angeles. It's been burning since Wednesday, with thick black billowing smoke filling the air. ABC's Melissa Adan has more.
19: Unhealthy air quality in parts of Los Angeles, and all of this is due to this massive warehouse fire that is burning. It has been smoldering for days now, and now a state of emergency has been declared. We can see those smoke and plumes from miles and miles away. LA officials handing out masks and air purifiers to people because we are talking about 85 million pounds of food that is decaying and burning. Officials say that this could possibly burn for weeks.
12: In Utah, a fast-moving wildfire triggering evacuations near Eureka, south of Provo. It's charred nearly 22,000 acres and is 0% contained so far. Legendary music producer Clive Davis has passed away.
20: A 5-time Grammy winner and a member of the Rock and Roll Hall of Fame, Clive Davis is credited with discovering and guiding some of the biggest musicians ever, from Aretha Franklin to Earth, Wind & Fire to modern acts like Maroon 5 and Alicia Keys. A statement from his family says Davis shaped the soundtrack of countless lives and left an indelible mark on our culture. Mike Dubusky, ABC News.
12: Clive Davis was 94 years old. Michelle Franz in ABC News.
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21: Good afternoon, your KICD live Doppler forecast. For this afternoon, there is a very slight chance of sprinkles. Unlikely, but there is a chance. Highs of 78. For this evening, a 20% chance of showers, then partly cloudy. Lows of 58. For tomorrow, mostly cloudy, then a 30% chance of showers. Highs of 78. Tuesday night, a 50% chance of both thunderstorms and showers, lows of 58. Wednesday, sunny, highs of 79. Wednesday night, lows of 54 under partly cloudy skies. And Thursday, mostly sunny, highs of 76. For more on your weather forecast, log online to northwestiowanow.com.

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1: Good afternoon, your KICD live Doppler forecast. For this afternoon, there is a very slight chance of sprinkles. Unlikely, but there is a chance. Highs of 78. For this evening, a 20% chance of showers, then partly cloudy. Lows of 58. For tomorrow, mostly cloudy, then a 30% chance of showers. Highs of 78. Tuesday night, a 50% chance of both thunderstorms and showers, lows of 58. Wednesday, sunny, highs of 79. Wednesday night, lows of 54 under partly cloudy skies. And Thursday, mostly sunny, highs of 76. For more on your weather forecast, log online to NorthwestIowaNow.com.
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3: I'm Dan Loney with Your Money Now. Shares of SpaceX are down 10% today, marking the third straight session of declines after its red-hot start from its IPO. And despite the pullback, shares are still up 37% from its debut. Will the Fed raise or cut rates now that Kevin Warsh is in the role as chair? Allianz Chief Economic Advisor Mohammed El Arian believes neither will occur the remainder of this year. Speaking on CNBC today, El Arian feels that there is momentum in the economy, but that it is not in a place to do anything with rates for the remainder of 2026. Lime, which operates an electric bike and scooter network, plans to name ride-hailing firm Uber as its anchor investor in its U.S. initial public offering. The information reports that Uber is expected to invest a meaningful amount in the deal. Wall Street markets are mixed right now. Dow Industrial Average is up more than 100 points. Meanwhile, the NASDAQ is down more than 300. West Texas crude down 2% at $74 a barrel. That's Your Money Now.
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6: Closing up your market prices to start out the week. Corn for July down 6 at 411.5. September down 5.5 at 419.75. New crop December corn down 4.5 at 439.5. Soybeans for July down 7 at 1115.75. September down 2.5 at 1126. New crop November soybeans down 1.25 at 1141.5. Chicago wheat for July down 8.25 at 597.5. Soybean meal for July down 150 at 299.80. And soybean oil for July up 146 at 71.15. In your livestock, live cattle for June, make that August up 72 at 247.35. October up 102 at $241. December live cattle up 120 at 240.22. And February up 127 at 240.57. Feeder cattle for August up 382 at 370.42. September up 415 at 368.82. October feeder cattle up 427 at 366.02. And November up 435 at 362.90. Lean hogs for July down 37 at 94.65. August no change today at 96.72. October lean hogs down 47 at 80.85. And December down 72 at 73.67. Those are your closing market prices here on KICD.
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1: Good afternoon. Your KICD Live Doppler forecast. For this afternoon, there is a very slight chance of sprinkles. Unlikely, but there is a chance. Highs of 78. For this evening, a 20% chance of showers, then partly cloudy. Lows of 58. For tomorrow, mostly cloudy, then a 30% chance of showers, highs of 78. Tuesday night, a 50% chance of both thunderstorms and showers, lows of 58. Wednesday, sunny, highs of 79. Wednesday night, lows of 54 under partly cloudy skies. And Thursday, mostly sunny, highs of 76. For more on your weather forecast, log online to NorthwestIowaNow.com.
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5: Radio Iowa, I'm Dar Danielson. Iowa Congresswoman Ashley Hinson, a Republican from Marion, says she wants Congress to get a briefing on the Iran peace deal.
6: We're not in session last week, so as many of these documents and potential agreements were coming out, they were being reported in the press, but we have not gotten an official briefing on them yet.
5: Hinson says ensuring that Iran never has a nuclear weapon and making sure we're supporting our allies are key things in the deal for her. Alcohol will be sold inside the stadiums at Iowa State home football and basketball games this season. ISU Athletic Director Jamie Pollard announced that today, saying they'll offer beer, wine, and prepackaged ready-to-drink cocktails. He says it's part of an effort to increase revenue. The Smithsonian's Museum of Natural History in Washington will feature some pearl buttons from Iowa as part of the America 250 exhibit of rare objects and specimens from all 50 states. Those buttons come from Muscatine's National Pearl Button Museum. Radio Iowa, I'm Dar Danielson.
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10: NBC News, I'm Michelle Franzen. Talks progressing between the U.S. and Iran on a peace deal. Vice President J.D. Vance says Iran agreeing to allow nuclear inspectors in, and the U.S. giving a 60-day waiver on sanctions on Iranian oil. Shipping traffic through the Strait of Hormuz starting to increase. That's helping gas prices drop in the U.S. Gas Buddies Patrick DeHaan says it will take time to return to pre-war prices.
11: With crude oil now down about 2.5% this morning, the weekend's activities may not lead to an increase in prices. In fact, it looks like consumers may see a seventh straight week of gas prices declining. But of course, there's a lot of twists and turns in the story, so that could change at a moment's notice.
10: Thunderstorms from the Midwest to the East Coast causing delays and cancellations at key airports. There are more than 545 cancellations nationwide, with the Northeast and Mid-Atlantic airports seeing the most cancellations. And on Wall Street, stocks are mixed, with SpaceX dragging on tech shares. 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
2: From ABC News, I'm Michelle Franzen. Iran and the U.S. signaling that talks are advancing on a permanent peace deal following the first round of negotiations in Switzerland. Vice President J.D. Vance says Iran agreeing to let international nuclear inspectors back into the country. ABC's Tom Sufi Burridge is in Lucerne.
3: Those inspectors from the International Atomic Energy Agency were already very much part of the verification process. So, I mean, it's not an additional win by the Trump administration in terms of these negotiations. And the vice president was very clear. He conceded that, you know, there is still a long way to go.
2: In Qatar, officials say 13 people are dead and at least 66 injured following reports of an explosion at a factory in Ras Laffan. The Interior Ministry says the incident occurred due to a technical malfunction during operations. Less than 2 weeks before July 4th festivities marking America's 250th birthday, problems persist with the multi-million dollar renovation of the Lincoln Memorial Reflecting Pool. Here's ABC's Elizabeth Schulze.
4: Just 2 weeks after President Trump completed his more than $16 million renovation of the iconic Reflecting Pool, he now says it will need to be drained and repaired immediately. Last week, pieces of that new coating that the president applied to describe as an American flag blue color began peeling off. Trump now claims that vandalism is to blame, but he's provided no evidence to prove it.
2: Tributes are coming in for legendary music producer Clive Davis following his death today. He is credited for discovering music icons, including Aretha Franklin and Whitney Houston, along with Barry Manilow and Billy Joel. Davis, in a 2011 interview, remained humble when asked about his so-called Midas touch for finding and nurturing huge stars.
5: I never knew I had them. I never knew this was going to turn out to be a talent or a gift. It was a pure accident. It was a lucky break.
2: Davis was 94 years old. You're listening to ABC News.
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2: UK's Prime Minister Keir Starmer announcing today he's resigning following pressure within his own party to step down. He'll stay on as Prime Minister until elections are held in July. ABC's James Longman is outside 10 Downing with more.
10: He made it clear he was very proud of his track record in office. But really, Keir Starmer, what he did there was cast himself as someone who got Labour re-elected, electable again after so many years in opposition with an enormous landslide. Clearly very, very proud of that. And he says with good grace, he's decided to hear what the Labour Party is saying, and they want him to leave.
2: Andy Burnham, who is seen as a top candidate to replace Starmer, sworn in today as MP for Makerfield. Former Federal Reserve Chair Alan Greenspan has died.
11: Appointed by Ronald Reagan, Alan Greenspan knew the global economy was changing, as he once told Congress.
12: It's becoming increasingly conceptual and less physical, more services and less physical goods.
11: Greenspan oversaw a period of unprecedented prosperity through the 1990s, but his policies were later blamed for contributing to the housing crisis and global recession of 2008.
2: ABC News. Greenspan was 100 years old. His wife, Andrea Mitchell from NBC, says he died from complications of Parkinson's. In Southern California, fire crews continue to battle flare-ups of the massive warehouse fire in Boyle Heights in East Los Angeles. It's been burning since Wednesday. Michelle Franzen, ABC News.
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14: Good afternoon, your KICD live Doppler forecast. For this afternoon, there is a very slight chance of sprinkles. Unlikely, but there is a chance. Highs of 78. For this evening, a 20% chance of showers, then partly cloudy. Lows of 58. For tomorrow, mostly cloudy, then a 30% chance of showers. Highs of 78. Tuesday night, a 50% chance of both thunderstorms and showers, lows of 58. Wednesday, sunny, highs of 79. Wednesday night, lows of 54 under partly cloudy skies. And Thursday, mostly sunny, highs of 76. For more on your weather forecast, log online to NorthwestIowaNow.com.
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20: Yep.
19: Okay. I guess we could start. We got so much to tackle today and a lot of fun to have, too. Let's start with Iran. Let's get that out of the way. Where do we stand?
21: Nobody really knows, but Vice President...
22: Oh, yeah, what time is it, right? Yeah. I mean, honest to God. Okay, go ahead.
19: You're starting off the week angry.
22: I know.
19: Andres is back from vacation. He doesn't have a care in the world. He's like, I am so relaxed right now. Everybody's like coming in and they're happy. And all of a sudden, yeah, I hear Iran and you go off.
22: Oh, I know Dave is going to explain all this to us, but it's like every 90 seconds today.
21: Yeah, it's like the strait's open, the strait's closed.
22: Yeah.
21: There's a deal. There's a snub. There's an acceptance. And so J.D. Vance this morning giving his report on the fresh round of negotiations with Iran.
19: Okay.
23: This is probably what we're most excited about as Americans. The Iranians have agreed to invite IAEA inspectors back into their country. That is a major milestone for the American people and the first step in permanently denuclearizing or permanently ending a nuclear weapons program in Iran. And that's exactly what we wanted to do. That's exactly what we asked to happen. We made a lot of great progress on other nuclear talks. And that leads me to the final thing that we wanted to accomplish, which is actually set up the process for the technical negotiations that will follow.
19: Yeah, okay.
21: Yeah.
19: Stock market feels good about it.
22: The technical negotiations that will follow.
21: The nitty-gritty, I guess, so we're still in the promise ring phase of this peace negotiation. I don't know, man.
22: That's a great way of putting it, actually. Yeah, right.
21: Yeah.
22: We got the promise ring. You didn't have it before, but now you have it.
19: Hold on
22: the
19: a second.
22: The engaged-to-be-engaged ring.
19: Hold yes. on.
22: Mm-hmm.
19: Are promise rings still a thing?
22: I don't know. Been a while for me.
19: I haven't heard about a promise ring for a long time. Just ask him.
22: I don't know.
19: It might be.
22: Did you ever give a promise ring to someone?
19: I did.
22: Oh.
21: Well, yeah. They're still selling right now. Okay. I see one for $590. $590, my goodness.
19: I want to know the percentage on the promise that the promise actually is fulfilled.
22: She's probably still waiting for the phone to ring. It hasn't rung yet.
19: You're talking about mine?
22: Yes.
19: Oh, I married somebody else.
22: Well, I know you did. I mean, she's waiting. The other gal you
19: No,
22: gave the...
19: she got married too.
22: Oh, okay.
19: No, it all worked out well.
22: All right, nice.
19: She's other still... news going on. Sorry I brought it up.
22: I
19: didn't bring up promise ring. I'm just like, is that still a thing?
22: I
19: anyway.
22: Ask, yeah.
19: Keir Starmer, how about that? Resigned.
21: Oh, yeah. Well, yeah.
22: He should.
19: Been predicted for weeks.
22: Terrible.
21: Yeah.
19: So but hold on a second. He wept?
21: He did, yeah. So he is the sixth prime minister to resign in the last decade. The last person to serve a full term as prime minister of the UK was David Cameron, who was reelected and then resigned right after being reelected.
22: Yeah,
21: they can't keep a damn government together.
22: No, they can't.
21: Anyway, he has announced he's resigning, and yes, he got misty while he was making the announcement today.
19: Okay.
16: Yeah. And when I leave the biggest job in the country, I shall spend more time on the most important job, being the best husband I can to my fantastic wife, Vic, who has been a rock by my side.
19: What's her name?
22: Vic.
19: That's what I thought he said.
21: I thought he said Fig.
22: Fig?
19: Oh, Fig.
22: Is her name Fig?
21: I don't know.
19: I didn't know. I thought he said Vic. And then I was seriously, Vic, for a second, I'm like, hold on. Is he married to a dude?
21: It is Vic. Victoria is her name.
19: Okay, got it. All right.
22: Not Victor.
21: No.
19: Okay, very good.
16: Through good times and bad, I'm being the best dad I can to my beautiful children, who are my pride and my joy. Thank you very much.
19: Okay.
22: There you go.
19: Joining a long list of other manly men.
21: Yes.
19: Whip in front of people.
17: Vindication for a lot of people.
19: Thank you, Van Jones.
21: By the way, in about half an hour during What's Your Story, I do have another weeper coming up.
19: Really?
21: And it's another TV anchor.
22: Yes, I heard it. I did.
19: Oh, I can't wait.
22: You're familiar with some of these people. You might even know who it is.
19: It's not Kinzinger. It's not Adam Kinzinger.
17: No, you guys won.
19: Okay.
17: You guys held. It's, you know, democracy.
19: Okay.
17: Are not defined by our bad days.
19: Yeah.
18: Crying Adam Kinzinger. He's a super crying. I never saw the guy not cry. He's always crying.
19: Keir Starmer's not a good guy.
22: No, he's not.
19: No. Okay, I'm not just poking fun because he was crying. He was terrible.
22: He was.
19: His job. And what happened there on his watch, and he's not the only one, with all the girls being raped and people not wanting to be, quote, Islamophobic, wouldn't even talk about it. And shut people down for it? Yeah, dude, you should pay a price for that.
22: Well, things have turned. I mean,
19: And
22: again, I know that most people cited the economy as being the problem because it's in the tank, but the reason the economy's in the tank is because of open borders.
19: Yes, that's one of the many reasons.
22: And it was porous.
19: Oh my gosh.
22: What's happened there.
19: Really bad.
22: Yeah, they hired Rick Pitino, by the way, to be the next one.
19: Good luck. Okay, so I saw this. I just reminded of this. When you were talking about, you know, the different people crying or whatever, I saw Don Lemon cry over the weekend. Yeah, he was interviewing Kamala Harris. I don't have the clip of him getting all misty because it's been really hard for him.
22: What has been?
19: Well, ever since Minneapolis, St. Paul.
22: Well, that's his own fault.
19: I know, but he's a victim, Scott. Yeah. You know how this works.
22: Jeez, what do you think was going to happen?
19: But, you know, I thought on a Monday, day after Father's Day, people, you know, maybe want to be inspired. And this is one of the most inspirational messages I think you could ever hope for from Kamala Harris.
22: Oh, no.
19: I knew you'd want to hear it, Scott.
22: Well, can we discuss it afterwards as to what we actually heard?
19: Yes, I think that's what we want to do. Like, what's the takeaway from this inspiration?
22: That'd be good.
19: Okay, roll it.
20: You know, I believe that when we feel powerless, we are powerless. And when we feel powerful, we are powerful. And I believe we are powerful. And I believe, you know, Don, I really, truly believe this. We each have light inside of us.
22: Oh, God.
20: And we need to know that that is what inspires our hope as much as anything external to ourselves. And when we feel that and not allow an election or an individual to dampen that light, and instead let that light kind of carry us, in particular through moments of darkness.
19: I'm sorry, I just had to add a little music too, because I can see you're really getting into the feels right now, Scotty. God. I can see it.
0: It's terrible.
19: You want more, right?
0: Of course.
19: Okay.
20: That we not only act on that hope, but we inspire that hope in each other. And in particular at this moment, it is so important that we not only have hope, but that we understand that that should be a verb, which means...
19: Well, time out, because David looks confused. Why the confusion, David?
21: Well, I mean, trying to follow her train of thought is like finding yourself in a corn maze with no entrance or exit. It's all dead ends.
22: You just keep bouncing around.
21: You're like, what? I've seen this before. What's happening?
19: Oh, yes. I think we're about 40 seconds left. Oh. Can you take it?
22: Yeah.
19: All right, go ahead.
20: That hope has to go hand in hand with action. And that action includes the overcoming the obstacles they're trying to throw in front of us in terms of access to the ballot. Oh. That hope combined with the action will result in us winning the midterms.
19: People stand in front of the ballot box, so you can't vote. That's happening, Scott. You just don't know it. Yeah.
20: That hope combined with action will allow us to celebrate Juneteenth in all of the traditions that involve good food and dance and laughter and family and community. And that we will also understand that that hope is consistent with a commitment to the fight. The fight for equality and for freedom. And
19: okay, did you get all that?
21: This is the end of the Twilight Zone episode where it pans out and the whole planet is one giant corn maze. It's just corn as far as the eye can see. No!
22: You're standing there in front of a firing squad. If you could tell me what she said, we'll put our guns down.
19: As far as hope goes?
22: Yeah, well, there's no idea. I don't even know what all this was. It's just a conglomeration of words, and you can't figure it out. And I'm sure Lemon is shaking his head like he knows. Dude. And I would love to ask him when it's over, what did she just say? What was it? What was the underlying message, Don?
21: Juneteenth came out of nowhere, too.
22: It did.
21: It's like you show up at one dead end of the never-ending corn maze, and there's the Easter Bunny. You turn another corner, there's somebody celebrating Juneteenth, and then there's a leprechaun saying Happy St. Patrick's Day.
19: Well, it is this weird thing where it feels like she is like in a paper bag that's wrapped up, but she's desperately trying to get out.
22: Yes.
19: Because she started into it, wandered into it, and now can't get out. So it's the hope, and then you're a light. And then
22: Churchill. It's crazy.
19: But then to get out, you're like, what could get me out of this paper bag? Juneteenth. Boom, I'm punching right to get out with Juneteenth. Dancing and singing, and you're the light.
21: Where did Shoeless Joe come from? I don't understand this.
22: I'm walking out of the corner.
19: Build it, they will come.
22: Buddy, so there you go. Old southern white guy, and that's no good.
19: So there's your inspiration to kick off the week.
22: Oh, my God.
19: And you're welcome. That's all I can
22: say.
19: But
22: it just gets worse.
21: Yes.
22: I don't understand.
19: She hasn't decided yet, by the way, if she's going to run. He asked her that.
22: I can only hope. I hope she runs. I hope she runs.
19: And if you're listening right now and you're saying, why did you torture me with that piece of audio? It's this simple. I sat through 25 minutes of it. Everybody's got to suffer if I got to suffer that much. That's it. That's all I got. Smash Up Monday.
22: It's like an art house movie you're watching and you can't figure out because there is no way to figure it out.
19: Well, I had read somewhere that there was this epic word salad. This interview's an hour. I'm desperately trying to find it, and it's taken me 25 minutes of listening to all this other nonsense that I will spare you from. Yeah.
22: Yeah, the guy with the mask is wandering around.
19: I cannot wait for her to run again, and it'll be an incredible failure.
22: Oh, yes.
19: Because voters don't like her.
22: But we get this. Which yes. Is just.
19: But when it happens, and there will be people screaming, racism, sexism, you'll get all of it. She's not very good at it.
22: It's just McGurkin-y McGurkin all over again.
19: McGurkin-y McGurkin.
22: Wow. Yeah, it's double time McGurkin.
19: Okay, you got to explain what McGurkin is.
22: Well, McGurkin is, it's new words. You know what the words are individually. It reads right to left, and you just think, but all cobbled together, it doesn't make any sense. And you feel dumb because you can't figure it out when nobody can.
0: Exactly.
22: You're just thinking you're not quite there on her level yet of intellect. And then you realize it's just gobbledygooky McGurkin.
0: It is a mashup Monday. Yeah. Now, bring some joy. David does this every Monday.
21: All right, it's Black Sabbath versus The Who.
22: Oh, my.
21: Who are you, Paranoid?
0: Oh, I've never heard it. Roll it.

0: That's really good.
1: It really does work.
0: Yeah, it does.
1: That's a great one, David. Well done.
0: Wow.
1: Who put that together?
2: That was Bill McClintock.
1: Man, he's the master.
0: Nice job, man. Good work.
1: So Biden weaponized the DOJ on COVID, and someone in the know is saying that. And the five stories we're watching today coming right up.

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0: 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Jamie Markley, David Van Camp, Scott Robbins, and the five stories we're watching today.
1: One, two, three, four, five.
2: All right, number five, Trump says the reflecting pool will likely need to be drained again because of vandals that have gone in and they're peeling up paint. And
3: I saw a guy doing that, yeah.
2: There's also people who are out there protesting in favor of the algae, and I'm like, yeah. Come on.
4: Just the pro-algae contingency. Who knew?
0: By the way, I saw a report on ABC that said unverified claims of vandalism.
3: I saw the guy do it. He got arrested for it.
2: All right, number four, another violent weekend in Chicago.
0: Yeah.
2: With a couple dozen people shot, at least four killed. President Trump posting on Truth Social, why isn't Governor Pritzker calling me for help? We could have this fixed in a month.
0: They don't want it.
4: No,
0: they
4: don't. Want to. No.
2: Number three, UK Prime Minister Keir Starmer announced he's resigning just 2 years after being elected. No prime minister has served a full term in 11 years. Number two, Vice President J.D. Vance says Iran has agreed to let nuclear inspectors in.

0: happen, whenever a final deal is made. I'll believe it when I see it. There I said it. And then number one, meanwhile, Iran is stepping up the execution of dissidents.
1: Okay, because that's what they do.
0: Yes.
2: Yeah. Yeah, that's who they are.
1: Yeah. And we have some people in America actually rooting for Iran.
0: Yeah.
3: Yeah.
1: Which seems, well, bat nuts crazy.
2: I mean, they're rooting against Trump. That's really what they're doing.
1: Yeah. You know what? I'm convinced, though, it wouldn't matter. They'd be rooting against J.D. Vance or Mitt Romney or John McCain or
2: right. Yeah.
1: Pretty much.
2: It's so far gone now. Yeah, I would agree.
1: Anybody else?
2: Mm-hmm.
1: Okay. Good Father's Day for everybody?
0: Yeah.
3: Yeah.
1: Excellent.
0: Mm-hmm.
1: Any highlight you want to share? Okay.
2: No, not really. I mean,
1: can't because it was what? Too provocative? Is that what you're saying?
2: No, it was not too provocative.
1: Got it.
0: No, I got it.
2: Speak for yourself.
0: Stackable rolling tool case. That was awesome. Toolbox.
1: Oh, nice.
0: All my saws and stuff. I have that stowed away. It's awesome. I was very much excited about that, and people were making fun of me. That's okay.
1: Who cares? You be you, man. You know what? It is true. The most valuable thing is not so much the gift. It's what's written in the card or the written part of the card.
2: Yeah.
1: I love that stuff.
2: What the card says. Yes.
1: Yes. You know, writing in different things. Thanks for this. Thanks for that. It's like, oh, man, that's really nice.
2: Very nice.
1: That's cool.
2: Oh, good.
1: That, I'll save it for later. I saw a couple of really well done shows over the weekend. It was a little rainy, so I watched a little bit more TV than I would usually do. I don't know if you happen to see this. Rod Stewart almost fainted on stage, had to use an oxygen tank.
0: I saw that.
1: Because it was so freaking hot?
0: Yeah.
2: Well, he's old, man. I mean, jeez.
1: Isn't that ageist?
2: Well, no, I mean, but you got to figure he's 80 years old, and he's up there, you know, do you think I'm sexy and all that stuff. And, I mean,
1: yeah, it was actually out. It was Young Turks. It was the end of the
2: That's
1: song.
2: That's a hard one, too.
1: Yeah, he was, you know, right there at the drum riser, and he's struggling through, man. But he's still out there doing it. This is the Markley, Van Camp, and Robin Show. Props to him for that. People still want to pay to see him do it.
0: I know. I don't think I would. And I like a lot of that Rod Stewart stuff, man, but oof.
1: Yeah, I wouldn't be going to the show.
2: I saw him once, a long time ago.
1: But and was it good?
2: It was good, yeah. He kicked the soccer balls into the crowd after.
1: He used to do that all the time.
2: Yeah, it was fun.
1: Didn't he get sued for that one time? Because it hurt somebody?
2: Hit somebody in the head or something.
1: Yeah.
2: They claimed it.
1: Some lady.
2: Kamala, I think.
1: All right, biggest story of the day, David.
0: I am refraining from making jokes about balls and Kamala.
2: Hitting the head.
0: Hitting the head. Yeah.
1: That's good.
2: That's all you got to say.
0: Turning over a new leaf.
2: Joke writes itself.
1: Biden weaponized the DOJ. Someone on the inside knows that's coming up. Yeah.

0: Good afternoon, your KICD live Doppler forecast. For this afternoon, there is a very slight chance of sprinkles. Unlikely, but there is a chance. Highs of 78. For this evening, a 20% chance of showers, then partly cloudy. Lows of 58. For tomorrow, mostly cloudy, then a 30% chance of showers. Highs of 78. Tuesday night, a 50% chance of both thunderstorms and showers, lows of 58. Wednesday, sunny, highs of 79. Wednesday night, lows of 54 under partly cloudy skies. And Thursday, mostly sunny, highs of 76. For more on your weather forecast, log online to NorthwestIowaNow.com.
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3: Iowa. I'm Dar Danielson. Iowa Congresswoman Ashley Hinson, a Republican from Marion, says Congress is not in session when information on the Iran peace deal came out, and she wants a briefing. She says there's some key things she wants to see in that plan.
4: Sure that Iran never has that path to nuclear weapon. And then, again, a big part of the conversation for me is making sure we're supporting our allies in this process.
3: Hinson says there should be strict accountability measures as well. The DOT's rail safety team is working to raise awareness about emergency notification system signs at crossings. Rail Director Amanda Martin says they have an emergency number to call in case there's someone stuck on the tracks or a system malfunction.
5: And it will get them directly to somebody at the railroad.
3: The blue and white signs are at all rail crossings in the state. ISU Athletic Director Jamie Pollard announced today that alcohol will be sold to the home football and basketball games this season. Pollard says it's an effort to increase revenue, and they're confident they can sell alcohol and still keep a safe environment. Radio Iowa, I'm Dar Danielson.
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8: ABC News, I'm Michelle Franzen. The Trump administration proposing a rule change for citizenship applications. If approved, the cost of applying could increase by more than $550. It still has to go through a two-month review period. ABC's Luke Barr has more.
9: A new proposed rule by the Trump administration might make it more costly to become a U.S. citizen. The administration is proposing to raise the fee to file a citizenship form from $760 to $1,330, an increase of 75%. The current fees, they say, don't cover the cost of the application process.
8: Both the U.S. and Iran say they're making progress on talks for a permanent ceasefire deal. The reopening of the Strait of Hormuz also helping gas prices to drop a bit in the U.S. Health and Human Services says the 42-day quarantine period has ended for 18 Americans exposed to the hantavirus on a cruise ship. And legendary music producer Clive Davis has died. He was credited for discovering music icons, including Aretha Franklin and Whitney Houston over the decades. This is ABC News.

0: The Markley Van Camp and Robbins Show. Jamie Markley, David Van Camp, Scott Robbins. Remember 2020, 2021, we were talking about, well, COVID.
1: Mm-hmm. Yes.
0: And talking about where it came from.
1: Yes.
0: And the whole lab leak nonsense.
1: Yes.
0: And how people were shut down on social media for talking about it.
1: Yes. Mm-hmm.
0: And then you had all this stuff with the vaccines. And of course, we know now how much Fauci was involved, because you had on her last day, Tulsi Gabbard, releasing all these files showing what Fauci had covered up. Not exactly covered in a great deal by social or by legacy media, but at least the information's out there. And a part of a Wall Street Journal story with Jay Bhattacharya, who was at Stanford at the time, and really a well-renowned doctor. I mean, he was part of that club that was, you know, people were saying, oh, you can't trust this guy.
1: Yeah.
0: I mean, he was shamed.
1: They ruined these people.
0: They were trying to ruin a lot of them.
1: They absolutely did.
0: Well-respected people. And so he was interviewed in this piece, and he talked about what the Biden administration did.
2: Almost from the beginning of the Biden administration, they weaponized government, aiming to control the speech around the treatment for COVID, the effectiveness of lockdowns, the harms of lockdowns, school closures, masks, you name it. High government officials, including inside the White House itself, would go to social media companies and threaten them, telling the social media companies who and what to censor.
0: So whenever you hear someone talk about, oh,

0: just part of it. There is one community right now, apparently, that's very upset, David.
1: I'll tell you, man, this is something that in the U.S. Senate race in Texas, I think the Democrats are going to, well, it's a headwind for them, for sure. And that is, there are a lot of African-Americans in the state of Texas who are really ticked off on how the Democrat primary went down between James Tallarico and Jasmine Crockett.
0: Yeah.
1: And so Democrat Representative Jasmine Crockett, though, she's playing it up. She's still very bitter about losing the Senate primary to James Tallarico. And apparently Tallarico's campaign has been asking her to help out, go campaign. She's not calling them back.
0: Oh, just, man. No.
1: She put out a video talking about it, saying, "Why are y'all so obsessed with me?"
0: Oh, gosh. Here we go.
2: I will say it for the record. I am not currently running for U.S. Senate. And therefore, you will not see me on the trail as if I am running for U.S. Senate. I am not running for U.S. Senate. Instead, what I have always said that I would do, whether I was the Senate nominee or otherwise, is that I will be helping down ballot candidates. But y'all are still so focused on me. Bro, like, I'm not running. I'm not running, okay? So, like, focus on the people that are in the race. So if you have this urge to be like, oh, Jasmine this, Jasmine that, maybe use that energy towards Kim Paxton this, Kim Paxton that. Because last time I checked, no matter how much I end up being a part of the conversation, there is one person that is guaranteed not to become the next senator in the state of Texas, and that's Jasmine Felicia Crockett.
0: Oh, my God.
3: My God, the ego is unbelievable.
0: It really
3: Nobody's
0: is, dude.
3: Talking about you.
0: Oh, well, and if you don't know the inside story of what David just gave us, and you saw that clip, you'd be saying, what the are you talking about?
3: What are you talking about?
1: Well, one, they made a big deal. So there was another candidate who had run for Senate before who was going to be in the race, Colin Allred, and he wound up dropping out to make space for Jasmine Crockett. Colin Allred was allegedly described by James Tallarico as a mediocre black man. And they made a big deal about that. Colin Allred made a big deal about that.
0: Mm-hmm.
1: And so they made it a lot about race, and there's a whole lot of people that listen to Jasmine Crockett that will not forgive that. And then also, there was the whole stunt with Stephen Colbert, where Colbert basically at the last minute before voting started,
0: that's right.
1: brought him on, brought Tallarico on the show. And CBS said, hey, whoa, this is like right before an election, dude. If you're going to do this, you have to give equal time to Jasmine Crockett.
0: Mm-hmm.
1: And instead of doing that, what they did was they made this whole big deal about, oh, well, Trump is trying to censor us.
0: Right. We're the victim.
1: Yes.
0: Yeah, exactly.
1: And so they aired the interview online only. They didn't air it on the show to avoid any sort of equal time declaration or request from Jasmine Crockett's campaign. And people saw through it.
0: Yeah. God, what a mess, man.
1: And so there's part of me that's like, yeah, if I were a Democrat, I'd be a little bit ticked. Like, hey, come on, just be a team player. But at the same time, man, they propped her up until she was no longer useful to them.
0: Oh, well, there's no doubt about it.
3: Yesterday's news stuff with her. Yeah, I mean, so what?
0: Well, the other part, for the people inside the party, if you read at all some of the inside crap through Politico and stuff like that, a lot of Democrats did not like her at all. Because she was so self-serving, and that was pretty much it. And she didn't work hard.
3: Despite the fact she has that sunshiny personality.
0: She wouldn't do what she was supposed to do.
3: No.
0: It was only interested in doing the cable news hits and making splashes here and splashes there, but not actually doing work. And that was her whole gig.
3: Problematic.
0: Yes.
3: Mm-hmm.
0: Very much can be, but... Yeah, I think they all deserve each other. Tallarico, Crockett, and the rest. Yeah. Yeah, have fun. All right, it's that time. We do it a couple of times a day. Go around the table. It may not be the biggest story out there, but it caught your attention. You want to bring it in. So, David, today, what's your story?
1: You know, it's been, gosh, how long has it been? About a decade since we were introduced to a guy named Nick Filipowski. He had been a sports guy on a television station in Buffalo, New York, and he resigned. And then he wound up working across the street at a different television station. It was like a contract play. But he openly wept while talking about how much doing the 6 and 10 sports report was like life-altering for him.
0: Yes, it meant a lot to him. There's no doubt about that. I could never say he did not love his job.
1: Ugly crying, man. It was just embarrassing. Well,

0: Yeah.
1: We have another one, another local TV news person who wept on the air as he was saying goodbye to the audience that meant so much to him. Dustin Nolan, a morning anchor for NBC affiliate KWQC in Davenport, Iowa, Quad Cities,
0: okay,
1: delivered the dramatic news that he was stepping away from the news business.
0: Okay. Have you heard it, Scott?
2: Yeah.
0: Oh, I haven't heard it yet.
1: He's been there about 4 years, by the way. So you're not talking about a guy who's, you know, been a staple in the market for a generation.
0: Got it. Okay. Roll it.
3: I'll try to get through this. Well, before we go this morning, I have an announcement. Today is my last day here at KWQC TV 6. I have chosen to step away from the news industry. Before I say goodbye, I just want to say I hope every one of you that's allowed me to be a part of your mornings know just how important that I have taken this job. How much it means to me that you've trusted me.
0: Oh, no.
3: Folks, yeah. You've trusted me these past few years to bring you the news in the morning.
0: Oh, crap, man.
2: I already feel bad.
4: Yep.
2: Holy smokes.
4: Yep.
2: That part where you roll that part.
0: Oh gosh.
3: That you've trusted me these past few years to bring you the news in the morning.
2: Dang.
3: And this is a bittersweet goodbye. Yes, I'm looking forward to my next chapter in life. In life, but it's not easy to say goodbye. The hardest part of this job for me is the realization that I won't be working with Jenna anymore, because she isn't just the greatest co-anchor.
4: Greatest.
3: On the news desk. but she is the greatest co-anchor in life as well. And if you don't have Jenna in your life, I suggest you find one, because she makes dreams come true in every way another human can.
1: That's his wife. But like, you're going to see your wife at home, bro. What are you doing?
2: Whoa.
4: That was a husband-wife combo.
1: Did you hear that?
2: Yes, I did.
1: Dude.
2: Man.
1: I'm like, yeah, legendary newsman Peter Jennings announced to America that he was going to be stepping down because he was dying from lung cancer. Less emotional than that guy.
2: Oh, gosh. Hang on.
3: On the news desk.
2: That part?
1: What? There's more after that. Hold on.
0: Okay, keep going.
2: Oh, man, the computer can't take it. Computer says I can't take any more of that audio.
4: Crashed out.
3: On the news desk. but she is the greatest co-anchor in life as well.
2: Dang, man.
4: The greatest co-anchor in life as well.
2: Okay, that nice, moment nice was, you mentioned wife. Filipowski when he said the whole thing about hockey, and he lost it. That might top that.
5: Every night she asked me about hockey.
2: I don't know, that's still incredible. That still has got to be the top.
4: There's all-timers, and then there's, you know, people that come in second. That's okay.
2: All right, you got to pick one.
3: On the news desk.
2: Or...
5: Every night she asked me about hockey.
2: That's
4: no.
2: Better.
4: No, it's
2: Filipowski still is the king.
4: Listen, man.
2: He's still the king.
4: He retains the championship.
2: Yes.
4: Weeping.
2: Oh, God.
5: Hockey.
2: I got it.
4: Oh.
2: All right, Scotty, what do you got for your story?
4: My, oh, my. Well, my story.
5: I chased my dream.
4: I chased my dream. Okay.
2: Okay, stop.
1: And it brought me here. Buffalo.
2: That's right.
5: In Buffalo.
2: Oh, I forgot about the snort. Snorts, yeah. He snorted, too. I forgot that.
5: Yeah. In Buffalo.
1: He's like, Filipowski goes, I'll give him the edge as far as like a top cringiest moment.
2: Yes.
1: Because at least Dustin Nolan didn't like start quoting Whitesnake and NSYNC right. Or Backstreet Boys or whatever.
0: Yeah, no kidding. All right, sorry, Scotty, go ahead.
4: The William Diamond Middle School, Lexington, Massachusetts. Now, according to U.S. News and World Report, the second best performing middle school in Massachusetts. Its grounds are immaculate, student body prosperous, and performs exceptionally well in math instruction, number one in the state, by the way, and fifth overall in reading. So a great school, right, to send your kids to. As part of their curriculum, They teach about the Holocaust. As one would imagine, many schools do this. We all learned about the Holocaust, right? And those days, and these days anyway, there's a serious problem for some of the students, Jamie.
2: What?
4: You'll never guess who has the problem with it. Right on cue, Arab and Muslim students are complaining to the administration that having to learn about atrocities committed against the Jews made them feel unsafe and unheard. Whatever that means. I have no idea.
2: Well, you need to get over that.
4: Unsafe and unheard are just the two terms used in this therapeutic establishment right now. They're nothing more than jargon, of course, used by the DEI crowd. Anytime they demand you do something, that's
2: the reason why. There was no student, I'll bet you, that said, I feel unheard. It was somebody else.
4: Oh, you know there was. It wrote it.
2: Yeah, right,
4: yeah. Now, exactly how you teach the historical events that took place in Germany somehow has a significance that makes you feel unsafe or unheard because you're a Muslim and those were Jews that were extinguished. I don't know. But anyway, they're going to reevaluate what they're teaching in schools now. They're not going to change anything that they heard already. They can't do that. But moving forward, they're going to soften the blow a little bit more and be more inclusive, whatever that means.
2: Yeah, what does that mean?
1: I think you should talk about all the Muslims that got slaughtered by other Muslims.
2: Yeah, do it. That'd be fine, too.
4: The school said some of you felt unseen. Some of you felt like your own history, your identity, and your community was left out or erased. Some of you left that session feeling less safe, not more safe.
2: Okay.
4: We've heard from these families, and we believe you.
2: Okay.
4: Said the school.
2: Okay. Yeah, got it.
4: All right, got it.
2: Oh, by the way, for my story, you know, the terrorist attack that didn't happen at the UFC fight?
4: Oh, yeah,
2: yeah. Rogan talking about what Trump said about it. I don't know if you've heard that. It's worth a listen. That and Nimrod's in the news coming up.
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8: So Joe Rogan is doing an interview with UFC fighter Justin Gaethje. Gaethje is how you pronounce it. The TH is silent. And MMA trainer Trevor Whitman talking about concerns ahead of the fight about how vulnerable they could be to a terrorist attack. And then you hear about that threat later on. But this was part of the conversation that includes Trump in this.
11: I was honestly really nervous, Joe. I was like, dude, there's like, just again, being around everybody and something could happen. The drones that, you know, that they stopped, like, I wasn't knowing what to expect. And then till after the fight, because again, we couldn't take it in. It was a beautiful thing. And Justin,
12: I was like, if I get taken out in the middle of the cage, how legendary would that be?
13: I said to Trump, I hope we don't die in a terrorist attack. He goes, we got to go somehow.
12: That's what I mean. Everyone will remember it for the rest of eternity.
11: But I'll pass.
12: Sign me up, bud. I'll pass.
13: Better the way it went.
8: Thought that was hilarious. All right, we got to get there. Never mind.
14: When the going gets tough.
15: Damn it, this is too hard.
14: The dumb get dumber.
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0: All right, for time's sake, I'll make this short for Nimrods. It's Meta. They've got really low employee morale right now, so they're trying to cure that. You know with what? Snacks. And that's Nimrods in the news.
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8: From ABC News. Davis, anchor Prime streaming weeknights on ABC News Live. Peace negotiations between the U.S. and Iran remain fragile, but both sides say progress was made on the first round of talks. The U.S. government also issued a 60-day waiver for sanctions on Iranian oil, and talks now shift to Iran's nuclear program.
9: Vice President Vance announced in Switzerland earlier Monday that Iran agreed to let international nuclear inspectors into the country. Now President Trump is weighing in, writing on social media that Iran will have to, quote, agree to have major weapons inspections in order to ensure nuclear honesty long into the future. Inspections were included in the nuclear agreement reached with Iran during the Obama administration in 2015. President Trump pulled the U.S. out of that during his first term, and Iran then began limiting inspections. Karen Travers, ABC News, the White House.
8: More fallout over the multi-million dollar renovation of the Lincoln Memorial reflecting pool. In addition to an algae problem, President Trump, without evidence, is blaming vandalism for the peeling blue paint. He says repairs will begin this week. Powerhouse producer and record executive Clive Davis has died. He's credited with discovering and nurturing some of the biggest musical icons over the past 60 years. ABC's David Packer has more.
10: Clive Davis was once dubbed the music executive with the Midas touch for finding talent during his time at CBS Records and then with his own company, Arista Records. In a 2013 interview, Davis talked about his greatest find, Whitney Houston.
11: She had 7 number ones in a row. Her first album sold 22 million around the world.
10: Davis's catalog of artists besides Houston include Aretha Franklin, Earth, Wind & Fire, Barry Manilow, Billy Joel, and Jennifer Hudson. Clive Davis was inducted into the Rock and Roll Hall of Fame in 2000 in the non-performers category.
8: Bruce Springsteen says Davis changed his life at the age of 22, signing him to Columbia Records. The boss called Davis a great man. Clive Davis was 94. His family says he died from age-related illness. You're listening to ABC News.
12: 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I've been surfing here since I was a kid. Now, seeing my grandson out on the water, it means everything to me. 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
15: Federal subpoenas linked to the Trump administration's immigration surge in Minnesota have now been thrown out.
16: A federal judge on Monday tossed out multiple Justice Department subpoenas that were issued back in January to Minnesota Governor Tim Walz and other officials tied to a federal investigation regarding the state's cooperation with immigration enforcement. Patrick Schiltz, the chief judge of the Minnesota Federal District Court, found that the subpoenas were part of a campaign to retaliate and pressure state officials who resisted cooperating with immigration and customs enforcement officers. The federal probe was announced against the backdrop of the Trump administration's aggressive surge in Minnesota that drew widespread protests and led to the deaths of two American citizens. Alex Mallon, ABC News, Washington.
15: In Southern California, fire crews continuing to battle flare-ups of the massive warehouse fire in Boyle Heights in East L.A. It's been burning since Wednesday. ABC's Melissa Adan has more.
17: Unhealthy air quality in parts of Los Angeles, and all of this is due to this massive warehouse fire that is burning. It has been smoldering for days now, and now a state of emergency has been declared. We can see those smoke and plumes from miles and miles away. LA officials handing out masks and air purifiers to people because we are talking about 85 million pounds of food that is decaying and burning. Officials say that this could possibly burn for weeks.
15: Michelle Franzen, ABC News.
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19: Good afternoon, your KICD Live Doppler forecast. For this afternoon, there is a very slight chance of sprinkles. Unlikely, but there is a chance. Highs of 78. For this evening, a 20% chance of showers, then partly cloudy. Lows of 58. For tomorrow, mostly cloudy, then a 30% chance of showers. Highs of 78. Tuesday night, a 50% chance of both thunderstorms and showers, lows of 58. Wednesday, sunny, highs of 79. Wednesday night, lows of 54 under partly cloudy skies. And Thursday, mostly sunny, highs of 76. For more on your weather forecast, log online to NorthwestIowaNow.com.
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0: The Markley, Van Camp, and Robbins Show. Jamie Markley, David Van Camp, Scott Robbins. So J.D. Vance, Vice President in Switzerland for the talks with Iran. And he brings up trash talk.
24: What we told the Iranians yesterday is when you guys engage in what us millennials might call trash talk, you can't expect the President of the United States not to respond and not to correct the record. So when they say things that aren't true, the President is going to respond to it. I'm going to respond to it. Americans are going to respond to it. When they make threats that aren't rooted in reality, they have to accept that the President of the United States is actually going to set the record straight. That's all that happened. So yes, there was a little bit of threatening, there was a little bit of whining, but at the end of the day, the talks continued and we made great progress.
0: Okay. Except Ron now is saying, we

0: didn't agree to let any inspectors in.
1: It just the beat goes on, man.
0: Yeah.
1: It's just
2: it's what they do. They lie all the time. They may have told them in private that they were going to let this happen, and then publicly they're like, "Well, no, we're not going to do that."
0: Yes. I do think a lot of people are exhausted with the whole thing. Yes.
1: Well, it does. It makes you weary because you just it just changes. Every 20 minutes, you got something else that's happened.
0: Yes.
1: After the agreement's already done.
0: Yes. A lot of people not happy with it. Other people are trying to say, let's keep the whole thing in perspective of what's happened over 47 years. I get it, but yeah.
1: There's
0: some fatigue there.
1: Two is bootleg Hamas t-shirts. They want to put a damper on that.
0: That's too bad.
1: Yeah, they want only official merch.
0: Right.
1: Mm-hmm.
0: Not the cheapies.
1: Yeah.
0: Well, and if you get caught selling it, you're beheaded.
1: Well,
0: they don't mess around.
1: There's a steep penalty attached to it.
0: Yeah, no doubt.
2: There's no fines.
1: Yeah, but
0: got that right.
1: We go right to the punishment page. Yes,
0: David, you have a story from a local news affiliate.
2: I do. Yes. Yeah. So Oakland, they've actually been making some progress on crime because they've actually started putting people in jail, and then done some other things like the violence interruption, all that kind of stuff. They're actually trying to reach out to the people that they know are going to be a problem and try to head that off at the pass. Great. Okay. As long as the punishment side is there, that kind of program can work, by the way.
0: Yeah.
2: But KTVU somehow found the bad news about fewer car break-ins happening. A decline in car break-ins across Oakland is being welcomed as a public safety win, but is also contributing to a downturn for some local auto glass repair businesses. That's a real story on KTVU. Here's part of the report.
0: Okay.
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4: There is a door glass repair. 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
3: This phenomenon is not a one-off. Fox 2 reached out to roughly a half dozen glass repair shops in Oakland, and all tell a similar tale. Business is down substantially.
5: About 35%.
0: Hold on. You know what they need to do?
1: Huh. What was that?
0: Get in touch with the Southern Law Poverty Center, or whatever they're called.
1: Southern Poverty Law Center, yeah.
0: They could go in there and bash some windows for
2: them. There you go.
0: Or pay somebody to do it to drum up business.
1: It's got to be money involved, yeah.
0: I mean, they do it with racism. Yes. I'm sure they could do it with glass.
1: Well, sure.
0: I'm an idea guy. 40.
5: Yeah, it's a lot. We've taken quite a hit.
3: The reason for the decline could be linked to several factors, including a corresponding decrease in auto break-ins.
0: What?
3: According to the Oakland Police Department crime dashboard, those types of crimes are down 37% year-to-date.
0: I would think you would want more crime.
2: I know. It's like, I get that maybe there's kind of a story there, but at the same time, you don't have to find every angle, right?
0: No, it's just a good thing.
2: This is the same outlet that, by the way, what was that, like 13 years ago? Remember that Asiana Airlines crash?
0: Yeah.
2: Went down, and they claimed that they found the pilots' names and the flight crew's names, and those names included Sum Ting Wong and Bang Ding Ao.
1: I do remember that, yes. Same outlet, huh?
2: Yes, same outlet.
0: Man, oh man. Cancer's cured, but...
2: Yeah.
0: The health industry is not making the profits they used to make.
2: Chemotherapy companies are they're losing money.
0: Hemorrhaging. It's incredible.
1: Might be the fact that maybe people took their cars and left.
0: Well, that's possible, too.
1: Yeah.
0: You never know. I don't know if you happen to see this. Different roundups about, Father's Day. And the New York Times had this piece that was talking about transgender dads. This was an op-ed.
1: Transgender dads?
0: Yeah.
1: That were moms became dads?
0: The article in question, a guest essay titled, "To My Daughter, My Gender Was Never Complicated." Okay, it used a comic strip style to explore the trials and travails of a trans-identifying woman's foray into fatherhood. I'll just read from this. This is from the Daily Wire. The frames reveal that the author, Zach Elams, had been identifying as male for years, but had not officially announced to everyone that she was trans. But once she had a daughter, she had to learn to talk about things, in part because her daughter asked questions in public that made it necessary. In one frame, while at a public pool, the daughter drew stares by asking, "How did you grow a mustache if you were a lady?" In another, the daughter announced after school, "I told my friends at school that Mom made you a cake when you got your surgery." The moral of the story, as the article played out, was that the daughter was ultimately so accepting of her gender that she realized it was adults who made things complicated, and that helped her to embrace her male identity. Okay. Now, I got to that part of the story, and I had to reread part because I was confused of what the real sex of the parent was. I know I'm a little slow on the uptake sometimes, but can you tell me, Scott?
1: Not really, because you got the mustache.
2: Yeah. I assumed a female that
1: female now to male?
2: Male.
0: So, are, what
1: it
0: are you saying?
1: It could be male to female, though.
0: If I just ask you this parent, dong or no dong?
1: Dong.
0: Wrong.
2: Yeah, I'd say no dong.
1: Wrong on the dong?
2: Something wrong, yes.
1: Run full circle on this one. Okay.
0: In fact, yes.
3: Wrong!
0: Yes. No, it's the trans... Wait a second, wouldn't that be a trans man then?
2: Yes.
0: But that's where I got confused, the way that read, but it's actually a woman that's saying she's a dude. But the daughter was accepting, but it was adults that made it complicated.
1: Doesn't then, go that way as often, does it?
2: Well, I like too how
0: not as often though.
2: No. There's always
0: not as many advantages.
2: There's always these types of essays that come out, and especially when it's told through the eyes of somebody's child.
0: Of course,
2: it's always it always turns into I had a kid to basically validate myself.
0: Which yes, is,
2: you're a narcissist. Then that's not the goal of parenthood.
0: 100%. Yeah, different people were commenting on this. Matt Taibbi, who, I mean, used to always be on the left.
1: Hey, Rolling Stone magazine.
0: Yeah. Today's New York Times editorial on Father's Day is an all-timer, he put out there on X. Again, don't know where to put it on the funny versus horrifying axis.
1: Very simple. Yeah, that's a tough one.
0: And then Alex Berenson. I want to congratulate the New York Times for perfectly catching how the cultural elite view men and fatherhood this Father's Day. Yes to the Times, being a dad is something you do to feel better after having your, I can't say that word, the T word, for boobies.
1: Oh, no, you can't say that one.
0: The T's cut off. Mm-hmm. Cannot make it up. It is bonkers, man. Just.
1: Well, and I'm sure, and it was the story doesn't mention that, or nothing does there, that the child is gender fluid as well.
0: It does not mention that.
1: Because that's usually the case.
0: Yes. Or the woke parent that has, you know, three or four kids that just happen to identify.
1: Yeah, they identify that way.
0: Yeah, exactly.
1: When the odds are astronomically against something like that happening.
0: Of course. But don't ever say social contagion.
1: Right, I know. I can't say that. No, it's, that it's not a purse that you have, you know, a coach purse, and your child is this. So you
0: can exactly.
1: Going in the social circles, yeah.
0: Yeah.
1: Yeah.
0: Okay, a lot of sports were watched over the weekend, and, you know, not a lot of attention really is paid to the World Cup, as you would think, since we are the host country.
1: Mm-hmm.
0: United States has won a couple.
1: Yeah.
0: Pretty much
1: better
0: than
1: everybody thought, I think.
0: Yeah.
1: Right now.
0: But it is this story that has gotten a lot of attention. People from other countries coming here and loving the United States.
1: Yes. Oh, big time.
0: And you have another example of this, David?
2: It was an Australian guy who discovered Texas Roadhouse.
0: Oh, I bet he loved it.
2: Yeah.
0: Okay, roll it.
6: Yeah, I don't normally go to fancy restaurants, but like I'm in America with my son, so I'm like, let's go to Texas Roadhouse. It's unbelievable. First of all, they give you these peanuts. You can eat as many as you want. Then they come out and they put this bread on the table, and I'm like, oh, I didn't order the bread. It's like, oh, that's free. And this bread is, it's as nice as bread can possibly be. It's got this fancy butter. And they give you the Coke. Of course, it's America, so it's unlimited refill. You just leave there so happy. And then Australians are like, yeah, but in America, you've got to tip. No, you don't have to tip. You want to tip. These people are the most wonderful people in the world. I don't even know why you Americans are so angry all the time. You guys have Texas Roadhouse in your country. You should just be walking around wanting to hug everybody.
0: Yeah. That's fantastic.
1: I love that.
0: I know. You know, these liberal women, seriously, we say this all the time, go to another country for a while.
1: Yeah.
0: Man.
1: Texas Roadhouse want to hug people.
0: Yes.
1: That's a line they should use.
0: James Tallarico had a line we got to get to. And the five stories we're watching today coming right up.

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12: 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It's time for the five stories we're watching today.
13: One, two, three, four, five.
14: Number five. U.S. Senate candidate out of Texas, James Tallarico, the Democrat running against Ken Paxton, says, well, he has looked to self-described trans queer Latinx activist Roberto Henderson Espinoza for inspiration to overcome his whiteness and masculinity.
15: Unbelievable. I read that story, too. It's sickening.
16: Well, what are you doing to overcome your whiteness and masculinity, Scott? Well, he's doing the work.
15: Taking the advice. There's like three different...
14: It's a lot. So Henderson Espinoza uses he, they programs, pronouns, and self-describes as mixed race, autistic, non-binary, transgender, and Latinx.
15: Unreal.
16: Sounds like a never boring date.
15: right. There's always something to do or not to do in this case. Arachnophobia on there, too.
16: Not predictable.
14: Number four, another violent weekend in Chicago with a couple dozen people shot, at least four killed. President Trump asking, why isn't Governor Pritzker calling me for help? Number three, UK Prime Minister Keir Starmer announced that he is resigning just 2 years after being elected. No prime minister has served a full term in 11 years. Number two, Vice President J.D. Vance says Iran has agreed to let nuclear inspectors in whenever a final deal is made. Iran is denying that now. They're saying the strait of Hormuz is closed. Blah. Wake me up when something's done.
15: When you
14: can show me some demonstrable progress here. All right. And then number one, well, this one does make me nervous a little bit. The U.S. Treasury Department has given a 60-day waiver allowing for the production, delivery, and sale of Iranian oil. That's immediate access to oil revenues, with a few exceptions being carved out.
12: Okay. People are not going to be happy about that. See what it means. Did happen to see this with World Cup coverage. The BBC. You know, it's much bigger in other countries than it is in the United States.
15: Yeah.
12: Well, they hosted a World Cup studio show last week, and it was right after a match at Houston Stadium. And the show had an AI-generated image of Houston skyline in the background. They said, which was mostly accurate, except one thing. The left side had rolling foothills and mountains.
15: In Houston?
12: Yes. Houston, huh? Your hometown, David. How is the skiing there?
14: Yeah. Well, it's great. Yeah. The highest elevation is I-10. Yeah. I mean, the rolling mountains. It's like, is this Austria or the Gulf Coast?
15: Going down I-10 and roller skates.
12: apparently, the BBC hasn't commented on this yet.
15: Well, that's dumb.
12: But, of course, locals noticed, and the comments section is filled. You know, the Houston Mountains are actually gorgeous this time of year.
14: There's always snow on the top, actually. A lot of people don't know that.
12: Somebody said, they should just do this. Build some mountains. Good for tourism. Why not?
15: Build some mountains.
12: I tore my ACL skiing on that mountain back in the summer of 2020. Yeah.
14: That reminds me of some of the, like, one of the Madden video games where you, like, start out in high school or something, and then you make your way into the NFL.
12: Right.
14: and they would have the fake stadiums. And one of them was in Sugar Land, Texas, which is just outside of Houston.
12: Mm-hmm.
14: And there were, like, mountains and cactuses all over the place. That those aren't a thing in Sugar Land, Texas. It's a swamp.
12: Right. The Houston Rockets tweeted out, just another beautiful day in the Houston Alps. Yeah, thought that was pretty good.
15: Oh, man.
12: Also saw a story, Scott, get your reaction to it, that cats might not reduce your stress as much as you thought. They tracked nearly 200 dog and cat owners, collecting almost 8,000 real-time reports about mood, stress levels, interactions with their pets. So they do say the good news is spending time with dogs or cats make people feel happier in the moment. But both types of pets provided similar emotional boosts. But when it came to stressful situations, researchers found something surprising. Neither dogs nor cats appeared to reduce the emotional impact of stress.
15: Hmm.
12: And during upsetting moments, playing with a cat was actually linked to a stronger negative emotion.
15: Hmm.
12: Do you find this to be true?
15: No, I don't, actually. No, I find my cats to be stress relievers more than stress makers. But they can be stress makers when they tear up the furniture.
12: Oh, yeah. Have you had that still?
15: Yeah.
12: Really?
15: Yeah.
12: Like the newer stuff?
15: Yeah.
12: That you got since you got married?
15: Yeah.
12: Oh, buddy.
15: Yeah, just one of the couches.
12: It's one. No, it's not all the couch, just the one main one where most people sit.
15: Well, my wife was like, well, we need to keep the cats off the furniture. I'm like, how are we going to do that? That's after we got married. That's almost impossible.
12: Can you do it, David?
14: It's tough. It's tough to keep them off the furniture.
12: Okay.
15: Yeah, you pretty much got to live with it, but they also sharpen. I got things to put their claws in, too.
12: They sharpen their claws on the furniture?
15: Yeah, they do.
12: Oh, dang. Yeah.
14: Well, I sent
12: and
14: you
12: then
14: a picture.
12: It's really, you're not supposed to declaw them anymore, isn't that the
15: No, you can't. No, you don't want to do that. No.
12: You can't? They outlawed it?
15: It's really, really, really awful.
12: Okay.
15: I mean, the cat gets...
12: That used to be a thing. I don't know. I'm not a cat person.
15: Yeah.
12: I have no idea.
14: Really there, I sent you a picture of that spray that really does work.
15: Yeah.
14: You can put on the couch and the cats won't touch it.
12: You never got it?
15: No. I don't remember.
14: It was like 3 years ago.
12: Oh, my gosh.
15: Yeah, you got to send it to me again.
12: This is the Markley Van Camp and Robin Show.
15: My wife listening right now, she's like, yeah, send like 10 bottles, David.
14: I'm not sending you the bottles. You're going to have to go buy yourself.
15: No,
12: dude, you forwarded him like everything.
15: Yeah.
12: Like all you had to do is like click buy.
15: I don't remember that. That's weird. I have no memory of that. That's strange. But that's all right, David. I believe you.
12: Yeah. Well, I'm a witness. I remember.
15: Oh, no, I know. That's fine. I mean, if he sends it to me again, I'll make sure to order this time.
12: Okay.
15: Because I would do about anything. I'd dip them in chocolate. Now, if it meant they weren't going to do it.
12: Dip them in chocolate.
15: Well, that's just a saying. I don't
12: gotcha. Okay.
14: I've heard that saying before.
15: I know. No, nor will you ever again.
12: James Tallarico said, I know what being a man is all about. I can't wait to hear this clip. I haven't heard it. And around to What's Your Story coming right up.

0: 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Good afternoon, your KICD live Doppler forecast. For this afternoon, there is a very slight chance of sprinkles. Unlikely, but there is a chance, highs of 78. For this evening, a 20% chance of showers, then partly cloudy, lows of 58. For tomorrow, mostly cloudy, then a 30% chance of showers, highs of 78. Tuesday night, a 50% chance of both thunderstorms and showers, lows of 58. Wednesday, sunny, highs of 79. Wednesday night, lows of 54 under partly cloudy skies, and Thursday, mostly sunny, highs of 76. For more on your weather forecast, log online to northwestiowanow.com.
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2: Radio Iowa. I'm Dar Danielson. Iowa Congresswoman Ashley Hinson, a Republican to Marion, says Congress is not in session when information on the Iran peace deal came out, and she wants a briefing. She says there's some key things she wants to see in that plan.
3: Ensure that Iran never has that path to nuclear weapon. And then, again, a big part of the conversation for me is making sure we're supporting our allies in this process.
2: Hinson says there should be strict accountability measures as well. The DOT's rail safety team is working to raise awareness about emergency notification system signs at crossings. Rail Director Amanda Martin says they have an emergency number to call in case there's someone stuck on the tracks or a system malfunction.
4: And it will get them directly to somebody at the railroad.
2: The blue and white signs are at all rail crossings in the state. ISU Athletic Director Jamie Pollard announced today that alcohol will be sold at the home football and basketball games this season. Pollard says it's an effort to increase revenue, and they're confident they can sell alcohol and still keep a safe environment. Radio Iowa, I'm Dar Danielson.
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7: ABC News, I'm Michelle Franzen. Talks continue in Switzerland to finalize a permanent peace deal between the U.S. and Iran, both sides agreeing to a 60-day roadmap. Talks now shifting to nuclear issues and sanctions. President Trump in the Oval Office today during an executive signing, telling reporters he thinks the diplomatic negotiations will avoid another escalation at the Strait of Hormuz, and praised the U.S. naval blockade.
8: I think the blockade was more impactful than dropping bombs, if you want to know the truth. It was, like I said, they call it the steel wall. Nobody got through. Not one ship got through. Able to go to Iran.
7: Oil prices.
8: They got through. We wanted them to go through.
7: Oil prices are easing along with gas prices at the pump in the U.S. Analysts say it will take longer, though, to return to pre-war prices. A gallon of regular dipping below $4 a gallon. Clive Davis has died, the music promoter credited for discovering some of the greatest singers and bands of the past three generations, from Whitney Houston to Billy Joel and Santana. Davis was 94. This is ABC News.
9: It out
10: got nothing to do with it. Yeah, look at the guy. Listen to him.
11: Pretty much. Oh, it. Yeah.
10: Please,
9: Tallarico. He's going to set the record straight.
11: Okay.
12: What being a man is all about. It's taking responsibility. It is upholding your commitments to your family and to your neighbors. It's doing the right thing even when no one is watching. It's that strength, that character, that integrity.
11: By the way, I just want to point something out. This keeping commitments to your family makes sense.
9: Yeah.
11: To your neighbors. What kind of commitment do you make to your neighbor? Only Democrats talk like that. Regular people don't talk like that.
13: Like, are you talking about like staying within the HOA guidelines, or I mean that's
9: exactly.
13: Okay,
9: right.
13: Sure.
10: Cleaning up after yourself with a dog.
9: Yeah. Yeah. Okay, whatever.
12: Real men don't lie and cheat their way through life. They don't enrich themselves by stealing from other people. They don't sell their soul to the highest bidder. I said it at that event.
9: Okay.
12: Real men serve others. Weak men serve themselves.
9: Mm-hmm.
12: And so I'm looking forward to having this debate about what it means to be a man, because they're trying to define it one way. And a lot of young men, the young men that are coming to our events, they're trying to figure that out in this changing world. And I want to provide them a different understanding
9: of
12: what being a man is all about.

0: in the top five things. He looks to a self-described trans queer Latinx activist, Roberto Henderson Espinosa, as his inspiration to overcome his whiteness and masculinity. And he talked about it on the podcast a few years ago about how this, trans queer Latinx activist helps him overcome his whiteness and masculinity.
1: My imagination is also just limited by my own background and identity, right? My whiteness, my masculinity, all those things limit my imagination about what's possible. So I have to continually press against that to try to expand the limits of what I'm dreaming of for our community. And that's where, you know, Dr. Robin, your book helps me do that. And
2: oh my gosh.
0: Your book.
2: Real men don't talk like that.
0: No.
2: They don't. There's
3: nothing real
2: they
3: about
2: tell
3: it.
2: The truth, yeah. Even when it costs them something.
0: Well, they're talking about the book Activist Theology, which is about lays out a brand of progressive religious values aimed at fighting interlocking supremacies.
2: Okay.
3: It's always those words, interlocking supremacy. I mean, you know what?
2: Yes.
3: I don't know what the hell any of this means.
2: Like whiteness.
3: Interlocking supremacy.
2: You're okay. Guilty.
0: Yes.
2: Well, tell that to the kid born into poverty in Kentucky.
0: Yeah.
2: Shut the hell up.
0: Well, this person is also calling for transing religion as one approach to methodically dismantle the logic of the norm that grounds the reproduction of binarisms and theologies of complementarity.
3: Oh, make it stop. Just...
2: Oh, gosh.
3: It is. It's just a cluster of words strung together.
2: Oh, yeah.
3: That, again, and they want you to think that you're just not quite smart enough to figure it out. Yeah. But you got to nod your head in agreement because you don't want to be that guy. Of course I understood it. Yeah, I absolutely did.
2: Yeah, but you always look up to the people that push back on nonsense like that.
3: I do.
2: We all do.
3: Yeah.
2: Here's another politician, looks like in a little bit of trouble. Ruben Gallego. You remember the senator?
0: Oh, yeah. Swalwell's best friend.
3: Yeah.
2: Right.
3: Weren't they roomies?
0: Yeah.
3: Yeah.
2: Not only roomies, they shared money together.
3: Did they?
2: Yes.
3: Well, I mean, somebody's got to pay utilities, somebody the rent, right? Or
2: well, it's campaign money.
3: Oh, okay. Well, that's different.
2: Yes. Politico had this story, talking about the campaign finance records. And Ruben deployed donor funds to cover travel for his family, childcare, and a trip to the Super Bowl.
3: Wow. Generous donors.
2: And some, I suppose, don't even care where the money goes to because they're just greasing the wheels.
3: Oh, they're just buying a politician.
2: Yeah. So it may or may not, you know, matter to them. But you're not supposed to do that. Man, oh, man.
3: Him and Swalwell.
2: Yeah, all these people, the public servants, right?
3: Yeah.
2: Just they know what reward is if they get that gig.
0: Yeah.
3: Yes.
2: Got money coming in from all kinds of places, and you can abuse it, well, as long as you don't get caught. But some of them are getting caught, so we'll see what happens with Gallego. All right, it's that time. We do it a couple of times a day. Go around the table. It may not be the biggest story out there, but it caught your attention. You want to bring it in. So, David, what's your story here?
0: Well, there's a lot of talk about the reflecting pool on the National Mall because drained it, then repainted the bottom of it, and then the paint is peeling back. There have been some people busted for vandalism, and there's algae growing in it. Trump is saying, well, we may have to drain the reflecting pool once again. Well, some losers over the weekend decided to go to the reflecting pool in D.C. to protest in favor of the algae. They're rooting on algae.
3: Algae people.
2: How big of a loser do you have to be to spend your time over the weekend doing that?
4: Let's go, algae, let's go! Let's go, algae, let's go! Let's go, algae, let's go! Woo! Yeah, algae!
3: Okay. Whatever.
0: Well, the Daily Beast shared a photo of a dead duckling that had washed up in the reflecting pool. The Daily Beast says, not only has it caused an abundance of unsightly algae and peeling paint, but also dead wildlife. They're claiming that, yes, a duck was killed because there was some low-grade hydrogen peroxide poured in, which is like, that's not a thing.
2: They're killing ducks
0: They're
2: now.
0: Killing ducklings.

0: Oh, yeah. I'm sure we're going to hear a whole lot more about it before the 4th of July.
1: Never had a chance to fulfill his duck life.
0: Yeah, no kidding.
1: Because of the president.
0: Yeah, it's very sad.
1: Yes.
0: All right, Scotty, what do you got for your story?
1: Well, President Trump has put states on the hook for waste, fraud, and abuse. We know that.
0: Mm-hmm.
1: Going on, particularly with the food stamp program. And people lost their mind. The Supplemental Nutrition Assistance Program. So we go to Michigan now. And Michigan said, hey, you can't look at our data. We're not giving it to you, federal government. So there was a reporter, Scott McClellan, from Real Clear Politics, who looked into this, and he got some access to it. According to state and local records, over the past 3 years, Michigan has paid more than $4 million in food stamp funding to people with out-of-state addresses. They don't live there! State law requires food stamp recipients to live in the state for obvious reasons. It's one thing, they say, to let Michigan residents use their food stamps across state lines. Many people live near the borders. You got Ohio, you got Indiana, you got Wisconsin there. It's another thing entirely to pay money to people who don't live in Michigan. Michigan officials now, they say, have known about this problem for years. Yet they've allowed this theft of the government services to grow worse over time. In 2024, the state sent 1.6 million out-of-state addresses, 1.9 million in 2025. And last year, Michigan, by the way, sent 3,177 food stamp payments to out-of-state residents. So almost 4,000 people who don't live there.
2: Feeding America.
1: Receiving food stamps from Michigan. And they've done nothing about it. They've known about it. They've done nothing about it. But now they're howling because Trump has stepped in going, hey, we're going to cut you off from the federal money until you stop this nonsense.
0: Yeah.
1: Of course, he's a racist for that. You know that. But,
0: of course he is.
1: At any rate. Okay.
0: So over the weekend, for my story, saw a couple of shows. That show, I Will Find You on Netflix, is pretty good.
1: I haven't seen that one yet.
0: It was pretty good. Also watched the movie, and I was somewhat interested in this. If you're a dude and you're like, okay, like a date type of movie that I could stomach, sometimes they're hard to find. But that movie, Song Song Blue.
1: Oh, yeah. I saw
0: Hugh Jackman,
1: on there, yeah.
0: Kate Hudson. Like, I read a couple of reviews. I'm like, that could be enjoyable. You got some music. It's a Neil Diamond music.
1: Well, the guy's a Neil Diamond tribute artist, right?
0: Yes, and it was based on at least somewhat of a true story.
1: Yeah.
0: So I was kind of interested in it. And so we're watching the movie, my wife and I. And, you know, it's enjoyable. And, by the way, I'm not going to spoil the entire thing, but a little spoiler alert. If you've read about the movie, you know this part. I didn't know it. There is a scene where Eddie Vedder calls this guy. Eddie Vedder of Pearl Jam. You're like, is this real? Did they write this into the movie? Did this really happen?
1: Mm-hmm.
0: And they were talking about Pearl Jam wanted this couple to open for them. Now, in real life, that did not happen. But I look it up. They did play with Pearl Jam during Pearl Jam's encore in Milwaukee in 1995. So as we're watching this unfold, all of a sudden, I look at my wife, I go, we were at that show. Oh my gosh, that was the encore.
1: Oh, that's weird.
0: Isn't that crazy?
3: That's awesome.
0: It's also an inside joke with my wife and I, because, you know, we were both into the band at that time, 30 years ago. And remember the day after the concert, we were talking about it. And I'm like, I don't remember seeing you as much into a show. You were singing. And so anytime we've heard Even Flow over the last 30 years, I'm like, you feel like singing? And then, you know, we give each other the business all the time. And I'll go, Even Flow! Like this or whatever.
1: Good stuff.
0: And I'm like, that was the Even Flow concert. She's like, you got to be kidding me. I'm like, no, we were there. Then that was the encore. And at the time, I had no idea who these people were.
1: Were they just out there? Were they introduced? Or
0: no, Eddie Vedder brings them on.
1: And introduces them. Hey.
0: Yeah, you local, you know, really big around here, Lightning and Thunder, because that's the parts they play in the movie.
1: Wow.
0: And they did Forever in Blue Jeans.
1: Pearl Jam did.
0: Eddie Vedder sang it with them.
1: Oh, my God.
0: Yeah, that was part of the encore.
1: Wow.
0: That was a year after you and I and my wife and some other friends were at a Pearl Jam show in Chicago.
1: Yeah.
0: But, yeah.
1: That's wild.
0: Isn't it?
1: Yeah.
0: So, anyway, that was all part of watching that movie. And I would say, okay, different people say, what a feel-good movie. Yeah, kind of sad, too. I'll just say that.
1: Yeah.
0: That's all I'll say. But, yeah, just kind of wild that went down the way it did.
1: You like Tribute X, by the way?
0: some.
1: I saw one this weekend, the Tom Petty one. It was really good.
0: Yeah, when they do it right, man, it can be a lot
1: exactly,
0: of fun.
1: Exactly, I agree.
0: I think that's true. Okay, pickleball player and a felony, what's that about? Nimrod's in the news in just a few, and a news update coming up.

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0: The Markley, Van Camp, and Robin Show. 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I don't want to be wearing a diaper or anything like that. 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
1: Tom Danz, he was appointed by Trump as the chair of the United States Arctic Research Commission in December. And during or in a article in The New Yorker, the author writes, when I met him for lunch in Washington earlier this year, he declined to speak further on the record, except to articulate a narrow, symbiotic vision for the future with Greenland and the United States. And the quote is this: my view is that the United States could take all the seafood Greenland could produce and cut out the middleman and keep it from China, and you could bring back all you can eat shrimp at Red Lobster. All right. I've heard enough. This sounds like a deal. Let's rock and roll.
2: Done.
0: Absolutely. All right. Got to get to Nimrods. Here we go.
3: When the going gets tough.
4: Damn it, this is too hard.
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6: All right.
0: Nimrods in the News. We go to Florida. St. Augustine. You know, there's a lot of pickleball going on in Florida. A lot of pickup games. And this is what was going on there. It took a violent turn when this woman assaulted a stranger she was playing with, hit him in the head with her paddle multiple times, causing several cuts and a large amount of blood.
2: Dang.
0: It's crazy. The assailant, a woman named Michelle Bannister, she told police it was necessary to stop a, quote, violent attempt to attack her son. But deputies say there was no imminent threat to her kid. And it's unclear how old the son was, but old enough to play. And the police believe Michelle was enraged because the guy had critiqued the son's play. Like, maybe he wasn't dinking the right way. Maybe he wasn't. Maybe he's stepping in the kitchen. I don't know what's going on. Not sure. But she's been charged with felony aggravated battery with a deadly weapon and false identification because she gave police a fake name calling herself Ayanna Lay before
1: you don't
0: officers
1: think they're
0: tracked her down. I know.
2: I think you're calling Moe's with that one.
0: And then they talked to some people that often play pickleball there and manage it and stuff, and this is what this lady said.
7: I wouldn't be the one who I would pick that would be feisty at all, that would have trouble coming his way. It would hurt a lot.
0: Yeah, that would hurt. My gosh, man.
2: Dang.
0: Boom, boom, boom, boom. Don't tell my kid how to play pickleball. And that's Nimrods in the News.

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6: From ABC News, I'm Michelle Franzen. Talks are progressing on a final peace deal between the U.S. and Iran following weekend meetings in Switzerland. Negotiations now shifting, the U.S. says, to more technical aspects, including Iran's nuclear program. ABC's Tom Sufi-Burich is in Switzerland with more.
7: J.D. Vance saying that the most exciting thing, in his words, has been the fact that the Iranians have agreed to allow UN nuclear inspectors back into the country. The vice president saying that is a first step in terms of ending Iran's nuclear program, but still, clearly, a lot of progress and hard work to be done.
6: Iranian state media reporting officials say Iran made no new nuclear commitments and said that Tehran did not negotiate over its nuclear program during the 18-hour discussions and did not agree to any new commitments. During an executive signing meeting today, President Trump weighed in on the problems with the renovations of the Lincoln Memorial Reflecting Pool. The president claims there is proof of vandalism, saying people may have used some type of knife, he says, to cut the blue paint that's peeling.
8: Yeah, we have proof.
9: Well, let's put it this way. When you have a 350, I think it's 350, not 250, a 350-foot slit from one end to the other, you think that's proof?
6: The president says the Park Service has made 5 arrests. ABC's Elizabeth Schulze has more on the multi-million dollar project.
10: The company that applied the coating says it identified some areas of the pool that require repairs and confirmed that it will need to be drained. That company, along with a water purification business that's owned by a longtime donor to President Trump, bypass the traditional bidding process that's typically used to do work on national parks.
6: World Cup action today, including a history-making match between Argentina and Austria. Lionel Messi set a new World Cup record for all-time scoring with 18 goals, helping Argentina beat Austria 2-0. On Wall Street today, stocks ending mixed with SpaceX falling, shares dragging on tech. 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
1: Going into your local area funeral announcements. Services for 89-year-old Eileen Rouse of Curlew. That will be Monday, June 22nd at 2 o'clock p.m. at Mart Matthijs Funeral Home in Emmitsburg. Burial will be at the Silver Lake Cemetery in Ayrshire. Visitation will be Monday from 11:30 p.m. up to the time of service at Mart Matthijs Funeral Home in Emmitsburg. 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Services for 72-year-old Thomas M. Aronson of Albert City. His funeral service will be at 1 o'clock p.m. on Tuesday, June 23rd at Evangelical Covenant Church in Albert City. Burial will be at Fairfield Township Cemetery in Albert City. Visitation with family present will be from 4 to 7 o'clock p.m. on Monday, June 22nd at Evangelical Covenant Church in Albert City. Arrangements are under the care of the Eldridge Family Funeral Home in Paulina for 72-year-old Thomas M. Aronson of Albert City. Services for 96-year-old John W. Higgins of Spencer, formerly of Galva. A funeral mass will be held on Tuesday, June 23rd at 2 o'clock p.m. at Our Lady of Good Counsel Catholic Church. Burial will be at the Calvary Cemetery of Holstein. Military rites will be conducted by the American Legion Dibbern Post No. 454 of Galva. A visitation will be held on Monday, June 22nd from 5 p.m. to 7 p.m. at Sacred Heart Catholic Church of Spencer. The Nicholas D. Jensen Funeral Home of Holstein is in charge of arrangements for 96-year-old John W. Higgins of Spencer, formerly of Galva. Services for 56-year-old James Anderson of Terrell. Visitation will be Tuesday, June 23rd from 5 to 7 p.m. at Turner Jenness Funeral Home in Milford. Funeral Mass will be Wednesday, June 24th at 10:30 a.m. at United Methodist Church in Terrell. Burial will be at Fairview Cemetery in Terrell. Turner Jenness Funeral Home is in charge of arrangements for 56-year-old James Anderson of Terrell. And that concludes your local area funeral announcements. For full announcements, you can visit our station websites at bigcountry1077.com and northwestiowanow.com.
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6: A few spotty sprinkles or light showers will stick around into the early evening. The air near the ground is a bit unstable, but winds are light, so storms won't organize or get strong. A few showers could hang into the evening, but rainfall will stay very light. Storms will form off to our west, including the Dakotas and Nebraska this evening, as they move eastward over overnight. They will weaken, but some could reach our western areas by early morning. There is a small chance of wind gusts around 30 to 40 miles per hour. Tomorrow, showers and a few thunderstorms will move eastward across the area. By later in the day, we might see a few breaks in the clouds along a weak cold front. If these breaks happen, the air could become a little more unstable. That could allow for a few stronger storms to develop in the afternoon and early evening, with some hail possible. High pressure moves in, bringing a dry and very nice day. Highs will be in the mid to upper 70s. Temperatures stay a little cooler than normal late in the week. Clouds may increase Thursday, with a few showers possible near the Missouri River. A better chance for showers and storms come Friday around 60% or higher, especially north of Interstate 90, but the exact track is still uncertain. The weather pattern shifts for the weekend. Warmer air moves in and highs climb back towards the 90s. At the same time, chances for storms increase as more active weather returns to the plains. Your KICD Live Doppler forecast for tonight: a chance of rain and thunderstorms before 10, then a chance of rain between 10 and 1. Partly cloudy, lows around 59, southeast winds around 5 miles per hour. Chance of precipitation is 20%. Tomorrow, a 30% chance of showers and thunderstorms after 4. Mostly cloudy, highs near 78, south-southwest winds at 5 to 15. Tomorrow night, a chance of showers and thunderstorms before 2, then a slight chance of showers between 2 and 4. Mostly cloudy, lows around 58, south-southwest winds at 5 to 10, and chance of precipitation is 50%. Wednesday, sunny, highs near 79, west-northwest winds at 5 to 15. Wednesday night, partly cloudy, lows around 54, north-northwest winds at 5 to 10. Thursday, mostly sunny, highs near 76. Thursday night, partly cloudy, lows around 55. Friday, a 30% chance of showers before 1. Partly sunny, highs near 76. Friday night, mostly cloudy, lows around 59. Saturday, partly sunny, highs near 82. Saturday night, a 50% chance of showers and thunderstorms. Mostly cloudy, lows around 68. And Sunday, mostly sunny, highs near 91. Yesterday recap, your high was 70 with a low of 58 and 61 at 11:59 p.m. Your record temperatures for the 22nd day of June: 100 in 1930 and 38 in 1896. Your sunset this evening: 9:04, while your sunrise tomorrow morning will be at 5:41. Now, as for today, your high is 77, and we hit that pretty early on in the afternoon at 1:22. As for your low, 55 at 5:42. We also received 4/100 of an inch of rainfall here at the KICD studios. 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And as always, remember to stay weather aware.
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10: Closing up your market prices to start out the week. Corn for July down 6 at 411.5. September down 5.5 at 419.75. New crop December corn down 4.5 at 439.5. Soybeans for July down 7 at 11.15¾. September down 2.5 at 11.26. New crop November soybeans down 1.25 at 11.41¼. Chicago wheat for July down 8.25 at 597.5. Soybean meal for July down 150 at 299.80. And soybean oil for July up 146 at 71.15. In your livestock, live cattle for June, make that August up 72 at 247.35. October up 102 at $241. December live cattle up 120 at 240.22. And February up 127 at 240.57. Feeder cattle for August up 382 at 370.42. September up 415 at 368.82. October feeder cattle up 427 at 366.02. And November up 435 at 362.90. Lean hogs for July down 37 at 94.65. August no change today at 96.72. October lean hogs down 47 at 80.85. And December down 72 at 73.67. Those are your closing market prices here on KICD.
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13: This is Sports on Radio Iowa. I'm Todd Kim. Former Iowa State star Jaden Higgins looks to take another step as he gets ready for his second season with the Houston Texans. Higgins is coming off a rookie campaign in which he finished third in the Texans in receptions with 41. He also tied a team high with 6 touchdown catches.
14: First and foremost, you know, you always think it's going to be physical, you know, working on my strength, working on my speed, you know, my lateral movements, quickness, route running. And then, you know, this offseason I worked a lot on my intellectual phase, you know, just making sure I'm understanding the concepts of running, making sure I'm understanding when the timing needs to be, where I need to be in a certain time. So, you know, just doing those two things has really helped me a lot.
13: The Texans finished 12-5 before falling at New England in the divisional round of the AFC playoffs. Iowa junior defensive end Kamari Brown hopes to boost an Iowa pass rush that lost several key players from a year ago. Brown transferred to Iowa after being named a second-team FCS All-American at Elon. He recorded 12 sacks as a sophomore. The Hawkeyes are in the midst of summer workouts.
15: We're together a lot, like inside the facility, but even then, we're out, outside the facility, I would say that we're together quite a bit. Even though it's not mandatory to be like around your peoples, we do activities. I know a lot of the dudes golf, trying to get into that, and you know, things like bowling, just bonding.
13: Only three starters return on defense from a team that finished 9-4. The Hawkeyes open next season at home September 5th against Northern Illinois. To baseball, the Iowa Cubs are limited to 7 hits in a 3-1 loss to Indianapolis in Des Moines. The iCubs fall to 30-42 on the season. In the Midwest League, Cedar Rapids and the Quad Cities were rained out of series finales. And in the American Association, Sioux City was washed out at Kane County. 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
21: 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I'm Darn Danielson. Iowa Congresswoman Ashley Hinson, a Republican from Marion, says Congress is not in session when information on the Iran peace deal came out, and she wants a briefing. She says there's some key things she wants to see in that plan.
22: Sure that Iran never has that path to nuclear weapon. And then, again, a big part of the conversation for me is making sure we're supporting our allies in this process.
21: Hinson says there should be strict accountability measures as well. The DOT's rail safety team is working to raise awareness about emergency notification system signs at crossings. Rail Director Amanda Martin says they have an emergency number to call in case there's someone stuck on the tracks or a system malfunction.
23: And it will get them directly to somebody at the railroad.
21: The blue and white signs are at all rail crossings in the state. ISU Athletic Director Jamie Pollard announced today that alcohol will be sold to the home football and basketball games this season. Pollard says it's an effort to increase revenue, and they're confident they can sell alcohol and still keep a safe environment. Radio Iowa, I'm Darn Danielson.
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0: The Markley, Van Camp, and Robin Show. Thank you so much for being here. I'm Jamie Markley, the Gen Xer. David Van Camp's the millennial, and the sexy boomer. That's Scott Robbins, who has his trifecta coming up, his top three stories. The New York City deputy mayor is talking about extreme heat killing more Americans every year than hurricanes, floods, and tornadoes.
1: Okay.
0: And it's not recognized. Boy, they don't give up on this climate stuff, do they?
2: Good morning, everyone, and thank you so much, Mayor. It is officially summer in New York City. For millions of working New Yorkers, heat isn't just uncomfortable. It's hazardous. Extreme heat kills more Americans every year than hurricanes, floods, and tornadoes combined. And we know, because of climate change, it is only getting worse.
0: How do we know that?
3: Mm-hmm. She knows that.
0: I've seen a lot of facts and figures that would say that's actually not accurate.
3: Right. More flies in the barn.
0: Okay. Mm-hmm.
2: The number of days above 90 degrees is projected to increase significantly in the years ahead. And despite all of this, extreme heat is still not recognized under federal law as a workplace hazard.
0: Okay.
3: Well,
0: do you want to keep going?
1: Is that all? Because that'll fix it, right?
3: Yeah.
0: Yeah, if you just name it that.
2: No enforceable national standard, no guaranteed protections, workers on the clock, in the heat, with no clear legal right to shade, rest, or water, even though we know that those basic steps save lives.
0: Dude, what are we talking about here?
1: I mean,
3: I don't know.
1: I'll tell you, man, somebody in the construction industry who doesn't take care of the workers in that way is not going to be in the construction business very long.
3: Oh. Deny yourself a drink of water?
1: Yes, you cannot have
4: Get
1: a drink of water.
4: Get back up there!
0: Man, I'm thinking of my dad working the trains.
3: Oh, gosh.
0: You know, when they didn't have a heat index, but you knew it was 97 degrees. Mm-hmm. So you got to guess, what, 105, 110?
3: At least.
0: Yeah. My gosh.
3: My dad worked in factory.
0: Oh, yeah, dude. Some of those run up to 120.
3: Yeah.
0: Yeah.
3: Yep.
0: This.
3: He got to drink water, though.
0: Well, the way she talks about it, no water.
3: Yeah, right. Right.
1: Well, in New
0: you
1: York City.
0: You will not drink.
1: New York City, in particular, one of the biggest sources of heat death is the subway system because it's not air conditioned. And so, I don't know. Maybe focus on that.
0: Yeah,
1: they're not really interested in solutions, though. That's the problem.
0: No, just you're a victim.
1: Yeah.
3: Well, there's no money in solutions.
1: Yeah.
0: No. And I don't know if this is going to happen or not.

0: Simple and easy. Provide contact information for the recipients of aid so that we can confirm it's not fraudulent. Wow.
1: I think it is kind of interesting to the point of USAID. Is now that a lot of that money is not going to organizations, non-governmental organizations in South America. All of a sudden, there's like a lot of right-wing or conservative people winning presidencies. Colombia is the latest example. Very interesting. Yeah. I correlation is not causation, but it is quite interesting.
0: Yeah, no kidding. Another story out there. This was a nice story, I thought. The heroes really should be applauded more often when they do something like this. This dude, Jordan Matthew, Louisiana, rescued three people caught in the rip current there, the beach. Saved a young boy first, then guided one woman to shore before swimming back out to rescue another woman who was just exhausted. Carried one of them on his shoulder, bringing her to safety. Wow. And then talked about it afterwards.
2: When I'm coming back from dropping them off, they started jumping, flagging me down. The waves are crashing over their heads. Like, it was a rough, like, sight. She, like, drifted out pretty far. I was telling her to go with the current. I don't know. They were, like, exhausted. I didn't want them to, like, run out of energy. So I'm just like, stay calm, you know? There's this thing I call absolute focus. Like, and I activated that, like, in my mind.
0: Yeah.
3: Absolute focus activated in his mind.
1: There's a button that you press.
3: Yeah. That's very funny.
0: Well, sometimes you're trying to save somebody, and when they're panicking,
3: yeah,
0: they can take you down.
3: Oh, yeah.
0: You know, flailing around and everything else. Man, spooky situation, dude.
1: Absolute focus, maximum effort. Let's roll.
3: Absolute focus, yeah.
0: Yes, that's what it takes. All right, are you ready for your big three, Scotty?
3: Yeah, sure.
0: All right, here we go.
4: Are you ready?
5: One, two, buckle my shoe.
4: It's the three most important news stories of the day.
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4: Well, at least according to Scott Robbins. It's the trifecta on the Markley, Van Camp, and Robbins Show.
0: Every day about this time, Scott Robbins' top three stories helped by his hero.
7: I'm Casey Kasem.
3: Hey, Casey. You watched the U.S. Open this weekend?
7: Yeah.
3: Did you? I know you're a big golf fan, so yeah.
7: What'd you ready.
3: Do you like Wyndham, do you?
7: Nope.
3: Well, I didn't think very few people do.
0: Boy, man, fans gave it to him, huh?
3: Yeah, they did.
7: Three.
3: Gave him the business.
1: Number three, an ad at the U.S. Open is appalling some fans.
3: Yeah, golf fans that were attending the third round of the U.S. Open this past Saturday left stunned when an airplane buzzed the course, towing a big advertisement promoting obtaining abortion pills by mail.
0: Whoa.
3: The ad was paid for by Mayday Health, a Massachusetts-based nonprofit dedicated to highlighting the availability of abortion medication and birth control pills across the country. It just felt gross, said one fan. I'm sure that's exactly what the group intended, which is really a shame. These kids kept pointing out the banner and asking their parents, what does that say? Yeah. And it was clear they had no clue how to respond. Amy, what do you even say, said another parent.
1: I'm surprised they didn't advertise it to that crowd as a mulligan pill.
3: Well, you know, David, very clever on your part right there.
0: Day before Father's Day, too. Nice.
3: Yeah, especially when there were so many golfers and spectators with strong faith. Felt like an intentional distraction by outside agitators. Well, it was.
0: Wow. I hadn't even heard about that.
3: Yeah, well, they obviously didn't show it on TV.
0: Yeah.
3: But, wow. And I think maybe that's what they were hoping for.
0: Maybe.
3: That they might get a plug on TV while it was up there, but that didn't happen, so.
0: It was odd in that, boy, I don't know if you've ever seen an American-born player where the crowd was against him so much they were rooting for bad shots.
3: Oh, gosh, yeah.
0: I mean, you knew the crowd would be with Scottie Scheffler going for the career Grand Slam, all that. But, dude, when people are yelling, get in the sand!
3: Well, didn't he wreck the
0: Wyndham
3: clubhouse?
0: Clark? Yeah. Oh, at Oakmont last year.
3: Yeah.
0: Yeah, he's lost his cool a number of times. He's not the most likable guy.
3: Apparently not. I didn't know a lot about him, but man, I could tell from the crowd they didn't like him.
0: Yeah, they were not rooting for him at all.
3: Now, there was a cool moment when he won that his dad was there and Father's Day, and he gave him a big hug.
0: And he owned it. I mean, he did say,
3: he screwed it up, and I'm an idiot,
0: What does he say? Something like, some of it's deserved. Like the crowd being against me.
3: I saw his real ugly.

0: ugly wife, give him a hug? And
1: that was a girlfriend.
0: Okay, kidding. I bet.
2: Did you say real ugly?
0: No, they're not. It's just golfers.
1: Scott will always say, what is it with the golfers and the women? Oh, my gosh, what a smoke show.
0: It's crazy.
2: It's a little thing called money and high living.
0: Race car drivers and golfers, guaranteed.
1: You know what? Yeah. I hadn't even heard this yet. I think Scheffler talked about the crowd being against Wyndham Clark.
0: Did he?
1: Yeah. Oh. I haven't heard this yet. Do you want to hear it?
0: Yeah, I do want to hear it.
3: I mean, the crowd was tough today. I mean, New Yorkers, they're tough people. There was a good turnout from the fans. You know, they you like seeing the fans cheer for you. I think sometimes it can get a little too much when, you know, balls are kind of going off greens and you start hearing cheers. That felt a bit much to me. But at the end of the day, you know, I can't control fan behavior. It's being in the arena is not for everybody. You know, there's been crowds that have been for me in my career. There's been crowds that have been significantly against me in my career. You know, I think of Port Rush was a scenario for me where, you know, Rory's in his hometown, or not his hometown, he's in Ireland and not far from where he grew up. And, you know, crowds can be tough. And being in the...
1: Yeah, that is true. They can be tough. It's funny. There are different accounts on X, and there's one account that's Shooter McGavin from Happy Gilmore.
0: Yeah.
1: And the Shooter Gavin account said, a lot of poor Wyndham Clark talk today with the New York fans. Please. Did he ever have a beach fly onto the green mid-putt? No. Did he ever have two bikers in the woods off 17 having sex mid-chip? No. Did he ever have a 9-iron destroyed on the tee box? No. No. He's no Shooter. Which is pretty funny.
4: Now, on with the countdown.
0: You know, by the way, just to wrap that whole thing up, the next guy who says get in a hole should be electrically shocked.
1: I've said it for years. No one likes the get in the hole guy.
0: That guy makes me crazy.
1: Get in the hole!
0: Yeah,
1: it's never been done before, jackass.
0: It's not clever. No, it's just dumb.
1: All right,
4: now, on with the countdown.
1: Yeah, sorry, Casey. Scott Robbins trifecta up to number
4: two.
2: Number two, Alyssa Milano is a nut, and you love talking about her.
0: Happy Juneteenth, Alyssa Milano tweeted out, and she had a big print. Reparations are realistic and necessary.
1: Oh, okay.
0: Do it now. Now, people pointed out after she said that this is the same person who begged people to support her kids' travel baseball team.
1: I remember.
0: Remember that?
1: Yes.
0: Okay. You first, Milano.
1: Mm-hmm.
0: Okay. But no, that didn't go. It's a good laugh, though. People were just burying her online, though. Truly is a moron. I mean, begging others to pay for her kids' baseball trip. And now... the first one to step up and pay her own money to people who deserve reparations.
1: Yeah, you first.
5: And how about that? The countdown continues.
1: Yeah. Scott Robbins, right back the top three of the day.
5: And finally, one.
2: Number one, somebody found something very rare and is $30,000 richer for it.
0: I'm a collector. I'm a novice collector. I'm not a collector like a lot of people that are collectors. I don't sink, you know, thousands of dollars into something that I collect. It may be worth $1,000 now, but it wasn't when I collected it, okay?
1: When you put thousands of dollars into your collection, I think that's fair to say.
0: If you total it all up, perhaps. Yeah, perhaps. But most of the stuff was promotional items and other things that I've gotten over the years, right?
1: Mm.
0: There was a 3-page Michael Jordan love letter that was sent to his high school sweetheart. She sold it for $32,025. He signed it.
1: Love letter.
0: Yeah, to her at the time. He was in high school. He was... smitten with a gal, and
1: was it provocative?
0: He wrote her a letter. No, it was just a goofy, you know, high school love letter.
1: Got it.
0: You know, but it got $32,000 because, I mean, there's never been one to come to auction before. So this is a rarity, my friends.
1: So when you have that, what do you do with it?
0: Oh, I frame it. I mat it and frame it.
1: And then people come over, and what do you say?
0: They say, hey, look at this. I got the Michael Jordan love letter he wrote to his childhood or his high school sweetheart.
1: Okay.
0: Ever seen that before?
1: And no.
0: Yeah, so you're gonna tell them
2: about the time that you saw Michael Jordan naked?
0: I could pivot to that, yes, because that is true. And it was after a basketball game, David. Don't make it sound weird, okay? It's not like we were doing a movie.
1: It was a charity basketball game.
0: Charity basketball game. We showered after the game. And
2: it was steamy.
0: You know, I've said it before, and I'll say it a million times. Michael Jordan was a gifted man in many, many ways, and I usually leave it at that. That's my parting shot when I do my speaking engagements. Should I leave it out of the act? Is that what you're telling me with your silence? You've heard it before.
1: I've heard it for years.
0: Yeah.
1: Yes. And every time, all I can picture is you with your eyes like saucers looking at his genitalia.
0: Not true.
1: Going, what guy does
0: not
1: that?
0: Not true. Quick glance.
6: And there you have it.
0: Quick glance and glance
2: weird
0: story
2: part
0: real
2: when
0: quick.
2: You loof at his back. I thought that was odd.
0: Okay, see, that never happened. That never happened.
2: He didn't even ask for it.
1: Can you touch the middle of your back? Mike, I'm here to help. Something like that.
0: See, that's... I'm joking. You're taking it and...
1: Why do you look at another guy's junk? Why do you do that?
0: Dude, it was a glancing shot.
1: Nimrod to the news. To the news update next.
0: He's Michael Jordan.

0: The Markley Van Camp and Robin Show. 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
1: Well, you know, with all of the Tulsi Gabbard COVID origin stuff coming out, people are sharing their favorite moments from COVID, and I had never seen this one before. Western Australia, they wanted to reach out to the Aboriginal community to tell them to get the COVID vaccine. So they brought in a translator. The problem is that the translator is basically just speaking English.
3: Here, this is an important message to keep Aboriginal people safe.
1: So that's the lawmaker.
4: Mm-hmm. And the young message, a proper important one, to keep everybody safe one.
1: Keep everybody safe.
3: You can die from the corona or get really sick.
0: Oh my gosh.
4: You will again pass away from this corona, or you better can get really sick one.
1: It's just a different accent.
0: I never thought I could get a job as an interpreter, but now the dream is alive.
1: I know. I didn't know I speak Western Australian Creole. I had no idea.
2: Is that's strange, isn't it?
0: Is that Nimrod's in the news?
2: Could be.
0: It seems like it, doesn't it?
5: When the going gets tough.
6: Damn it, this is too hard.
5: The dumb get dumber.
7: All right, Dean.
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6: I love the poorly educated.
5: All right.
0: Nimrod's in the news. We go to southern Indiana, Charlestown. You know, when it's deer hunting season, there's laws. You just can't start picking off deer from, you know, your truck inside the cab. This dude, that's all he was doing. Other people are like, hey, we got to call this in. He's killing all the deer. Oh, 100 charges this guy's facing.
2: Oh, my.
0: And that's Nimrod's in the news.

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